snow cones, and she has got some good snow cones, I'm telling you, right? And the one that I like most of all is the one that has the coffee in it, which, yeah, I will need to take that so that I am alert as the day goes by. You know how it is, because when you're at queue in the community, you got to be alert. You got to make sure that, you know, you can see and hear everything that is going on. And right now we are in what they call the Police Sports Club at Weymouth. Now, if you are not familiar, Weymouth was named after an English city called Weymouth, Dorset. Did you know that? Kimberly, did you know that? You didn't know, you see? Girl, I tell you, if you stick with me, I will teach you something, you know, or you will learn something from me, girl. All right, you right here. That's right. So, right now we are here. The place looks nice. I can, don't laugh, girl. Don't laugh. So right now we are here. And actually, I can remember, I think, one of my first experiences coming into Weymouth, the Police Sports Club, was a Christmas eons ago. It has to be over 20 years ago, right? And it was a Christmas party. I came, I performed, you know, and it was such a fantastic. That evening, Santa Claus came in on, we come in from, he come from far across the pasta door. So I don't know if he land in a helicopter or whatever, but he came in and the kids had a fantastic time. Because the police department offices that have, and they still do, a Christmas party for the little children, or rather, well, the children of, I think, a lot of the people who work with the police service, but also other children from around the area, and they give back so much at Christmas. So, yeah, that is one of the first memories I have here of coming here to the Police Sports Club at Weymouth. Now, of course, we are in an area where a lot of stuff happens. This is a historic area, basically. Not too far from here, we have the Grantley Adams House. Well, I call it the BLP headquarters, right? And then, in my youthful days, wait, did I just say that? Well, when I was a little bit younger, when I was much younger, right from where I am standing, and I'm looking across, you have the roundabout. And right there in the roundabout is the Globe Cinema, what used to be the Globe Cinema. And I would remember walking down, because I ain't live far, you know. I just live up the road there, Pine Plantation Road. So I would walk down Government Hill, walk down through Carrington Village, and come to the Globe Cinema. The problem was, if at that young age, when you jump in the line, and I used to go in the pit, so I had a little door that you used to have to climb over people's head just to get in the pit, right? What they call the pit. They had the balcony. In my older teenage days, I went up in the balcony. You know, when you find a little girlfriend, I think you want to treat she good and make it look nice, you got to go in the balcony. But when I come down to watch it, when I come down to watch the kung fu pictures, you know, I climb up over people's head and try to get in with my small little self. And the problem with watching a movie at that young age, right, at the Globe at like 4:30, when it done and it dark, I gotta walk back up the road. And you used to hear all these stories about the heart man and this thing. So I used to walk up back through Carrington Village, up Government Hill, in fear. But you know what? Yeah, when you get home, boy, you used to go and practice karate moves for your cousin and thing. So we are in that kind of an area. It looks like we are gonna have a fantastic day here, Kimberly. We've got the early crowd. There's a man I not too long spoke to. He says he has music, right? And he called a name. But I told him I've never seen that name, right, in the system. So I told him he got to try to get his music, send it to the right email address, and make sure that everything is good, that we will play it. Because, you know, hey, he's a local a Barbadian artist. And he's an older gentleman, so he probably got some good music that we would be able to play for our listeners as well. But as I look around, we've got a really nice setup here. I see Chillers, they've got their tent, and Shelley's Food is here. Tons of flags with the Deputy Smirnoff, Dasani, Guinness, the whole works. And let's see, well, the DJ is over there. He's making sure that the sound system is in place. You ain't see me talking,
You got to wait, man. Hold on. It was something else. I thought you were worried about that, too. Anyway, and then we've got this over here is, she ain't got no sign, but I just usually eat food from them. Right. And then there's a nice lady in the back here who has some chocolates and cookies, etc. The bar looks well stocked here. And hello, how are you doing today? Don't run. We're back him up, gang. Look, you can fall down. You go along with your customers. I can talk to you a little bit later. But yeah, so we are here and we are intending to have a fantastic time. I see a gentleman dapperly dressed over there in the cool. And I'm telling you, these people are definitely, well, the people that want to dance today, they do not have to worry about the sun at all. But I know on the outside here a little bit later on, when the music kicks in for that line dancing, there will be people on the inside, on the outside. People are still coming through the gates, and it is not far from the city, so I'm not sure if there is going to be a queue bus that will just do the circle and drop them off here. But you can let me know if that is the case, Kimberly, because you will probably have that information. I know Nicole would have sent me some information as well for me to dispense, that might be the right term to use. Correct. So a little bit later on you'll be getting some of that, but we are here and we intend to have a grand time. So let's take in some music, and when I come back, I'm quite sure we'll have some interesting people to talk to so that you can hear from them as I share more from Q right here, Weymouth, the Police Sports Club. Bon, bon, bon. Music time.

0: on here. It can just get cooler. The wind is blowing across and it is hitting here like nowhere else. The people are under the pavilion type arch of the building on the bottom, and they're here sitting and having a good time. Of course, I want to say hello to you. Good afternoon to you.
1: Good afternoon.
0: How are you doing today?
1: Pretty good.
0: Pretty good. The way you say pretty good and the way you do your face is two different things. The opposite of pretty good is what you do with your face. What happened?
1: Sorry about that. I'm okay today.
0: Oh, you're okay today. Where are you coming from?
1: Pardon me?
0: Where are you coming from? The party, Ireland.
1: I come from... I don't...
0: You look, you ain't sure where you live here. Yeah? You... How you gonna get back home? Right, tell me now.
1: Free Hill, Black Rock.
0: You from Black Rock. All right, cool. Yeah, you ain't too far. You come down early. You got your seat. You got your chair and everything. You had your lunch because I realized people have already gotten some food or brought their own food. Did you bring your own food or are you going to get some lunch a little bit later on?
1: I can get my food later on.
0: A little bit later on. I like your hair though. You got a nice hair. Do the up on the people. Yeah. All right. So she's from Free Hill, Black Rock. I know that. We got people from all over the place. Good afternoon, darling. How are you?
1: Not bad at all.
0: All right, I see that you're having your lunch early.
1: Yes, please.
0: You're gonna be dancing, or are you just fueling up because you're fueling up?
1: No, I was a dancer for years ago.
0: So you used to be a dancer.
1: Yeah, I is one.
0: Oh, you are still a dancer. Yeah. So we can see you on the dance floor a little bit later on.
1: Of course.
0: Which part of Barbados you come from?
1: Saint Philip.
0: Saint Philip.
1: Yeah.
0: What part of Saint Philip, girl? The capital.
1: Right, Ruby.
0: Ruby Saint Philip, or you come from far? You came down early, you got a bus down early and you came. I was listening to the radio this morning and a lady she called in and she made her contribution on the call-in program bright and early. And then she told the man, yeah, she done with that because she heading down to Q. Yeah, because Q is good for you. Look out, I can sit down in the chair next to you first because the chair look comfortable. Then the chair matching your chair. So that means somebody that sitting on this chair came with you. Your friend. Right. Oh, Ordin? Oh, yeah. Miss Maskell. All right, so where are you from? What part of Barbados, darling?
2: Good morning to you, Mr. Bledding.
0: Good morning to you. Good morning. Let me see. Good afternoon. I'm glad I catch you, girl. Because you play, you won't correct me and thing. But it's afternoon now, so I got you. Hook, line, and sinker. Yes, good afternoon to you. And you're great. No, you look lovely in your outfit. She's wearing a green pants and then she has on a yellow flowered blouse, right? And all different colors. It has blues, pinks, it also has green. So it's going back well with the pants that she's wearing. And of course, then she has on some brown sandals with a brown Nine West bike. You got a top notch bike, girl. Hey. Anyway, right, so what is your name?
2: My name is Ivy Burrows.
0: Miss Worrell.
2: Ivy Burrows.
0: Burrows. Ivy. Like up the road there, so.
2: Yeah, Bertie's always sending requests all the time.
0: Bertie always sending out requests for you. Yes. Well, yes, all right, Ivy. Well, Ivy, what part are you from?
2: I'm from Stuart Hill, St. John.
0: From St. John? You got a drop down here? You got a cashy bus?
2: My daughter dropped me here.
0: Oh, so she's going to come back for you later?
2: Yeah. When she leave work.
0: When she leave work. Yeah. Well, you got a whole day here then that you can enjoy yourself at Q. Do you come to Q every week?
2: No, I didn't come for 2 weeks, but I celebrated my birthday yesterday.
0: Oh dear, happy birthday to you. Happy belated birthday greetings to you. Yeah. How old were you yesterday or young? How young were you yesterday?
2: 30.
0: 30 what? Yep. Look, you catch yourself. She can't even get the last number call. Don't tell people 30 what?
2: 37.
0: She reverse it. You think that you can outsmart man like me? You are 73 today? Yesterday? Well, that is fantastic. Let me get up out of she chair. I get up. Cause you see how she come and put your hand and she kimber and look down at me. Look, hey, take your chair cause I ain't able to take no beating. Here? You want to beat me for your chair? Andy, sit down now. Oh, Lord. You kind of lie. She kind of love me, love. How you doing today? I get a kiss, too. Andy?
3: I just gave Nicholas the majority.
0: You got talking to the... What you was doing?
3: I just gave Nicholas the majority, but you could get some.
0: Oh dear. She here kissing me up, people. Hey, listen to me. You ever hear me sing a song, Nancy?

0: sexual harassment, you gotta stop it. You gotta. You gotta stop it, girl.
1: I wanted you to meet a visitor by NCN. My brother is here.
0: Don't worry, when them get here, we can talk to them.
1: I see him.
0: All right, darling.
1: So when I see him, if he come, I will bring him to you.
0: No problem. And I will be here. You know me. I hear till the cows come home. Huh? I don't know if you know me, but when you get here, you know, always you bring your food from home.
1: Somebody.
0: Somebody just give you that. All right, well, no problem with that. You see that? This is the kind of love that they share here at QD. People discover there's a lady here that I have to go and sit down now and read a newspaper article that she has shown me, because there's something in it I believe that she wants me to see. So I'm going to do that. But in the meantime, yeah, we're going to check these people that are coming in, talk to some more people as we walk around. I see the food is, people seem to be hungry today, because people eating early. Well, it is after midday, though, so it's about that time that you had a lunch, you know what I mean? Look at my girlfriend here. Sweet girl, how are you doing today?
2: I'm good.
0: You're good?
2: Yeah.
0: Well, you're standing there staring in the space like you're wondering what next. Listen to me, a guy that got railings here, because that look on your face like you're going to jump.
2: Huh?
0: You're a foolie, but I know that. So how are you doing then? You good?
2: Good.
0: Yeah.
2: Last month.
0: So you were 71 last month? Man, how come I'm missing all of one of the birthdays? Was I around for your birthday or no? I wasn't around, right? All right, listen to me. You got to keep me informed. You got to let me know when these birthdays coming so that you quite like to celebrate.
2: Mine coming in January.
0: Your birthday went long ever since, man. Nah, I mean, I probably thought of you, but your birthday. Look up. All right. Anyhow, but she here standing having a good time with a smile on her face, just looking out over the past. So probably enjoying the view, because it's a pretty nice view from here. You see the trees, you see the houses, the skyline. Oh, it's beautiful. And the sun is out. Hardly a cloud. Them ain't clouds. That's a pillar. That one there, that look like a turkey. You see, that's not a cloud. This one here, that's a puff of smoke. Yes. Enjoy yourself, girlfriend. We are.

0: Now, I decided to come back over here, but the lady who asked me to read the article, because this ain't just no regular article, so I am going to take the paper from you, right? But this lady here in her hat, you've decided to wear this hat. I heard a tip yesterday saying that when you do come out in this heat, you should have on a hat one, and then the hat should have a rim all around. So you are correctly attired for this weather. And I like your bike too. That's a Michael Kors bike. Michael Kors bike that you got, a red one. If it was a girl, I would want that bike, but I don't want it. I'm not a girl. No. Madam, she's sitting on here quietly in her Crocs, right? But she's walking with this newspaper, right? She doesn't want to make a fuss about it, you know, but she's quite proud. And that is what she showed me. Now, I'm going to read some of it. Cheshire is a county in Northwest England. According to the 2021 census, between 94.4 and 95.3% of the people living there identify as white. The county is mostly rural, with dairy farms, woodlands, and many small lakes. Jacqueline Devenish, which is your daughter, she nods. Right. The county's coroner comes from a more diverse background. Born in South London to Barbadian parents, she is a mother of four sons. In 2022, she became the United Kingdom's first black female senior coroner for Cheshire, following previous roles as Suffolk's area coroner and as a judge on the solicitor's disciplinary tribunal. A magnificent feat for one of our own, descendants of, you hear though, when she's still living, right? And this is your daughter, who is currently the senior coroner for Cheshire. Now, you see this role, the coroner, right? Back in about 1194, the position of coroner began to help with tax collection. But the duties have changed a lot since then. Coroners are investigative judges who conduct inquests into deaths that are sudden, unexplained, suspicious, violent, or happen in state detention. So their work is extremely important, and therefore I want to say congratulations. I know you don't really want to talk nor nothing, so, but I wanted, because I read the article, I wanted to highlight the accomplishments of your daughter. How many daughters do you have, or children?
1: Four daughters.
0: Imagine that. She has four daughters, and that daughter has four sons. Yeah, the significance. You hear that? You understand what's going on there? That is correct. So one of them sons may have four daughters. Yes, please. What is your name, by the way?
1: Cleopatra Devenish.
0: All right, my Miss Devenish. Thank you so very much for sharing. That was a very interesting story. I was happy to be able to read it and to share it with the rest of Barbados. And you, Miss, what is your name?
2: Esther Watson.
0: Esther Watson. What is your relation? You're just a friend?
2: Friend.
0: You're a good friend. Where are you living? Where do you come from in Barbados?
2: I come from St. John.
0: St. John?
2: And she's from St. Michael.
0: And you're from St. What part of St. Michael?
2: I'm at Bank Hall, right?
0: You're a Bank Hall lady. Oh, well, all right. Not far from here. Just up the road. Did you go and pick her up and come down? Oh, when they come together. Right, she got here first, but you met her. But that's how friends just do it. You know, when we meet up and we greet up, we just have a really good time. That is what we intend to do. And my girlfriend over here, thank you so very much for sharing again here, darling. Yes, please. And you are here sitting, swinging from side to side and singing these songs. How are you doing today?
3: I'm doing well.
0: You're sitting because what?
3: I'm resting my foot.
0: You're resting your feet.
3: Yes.
0: I want you to be careful, right? Because you see here, there's the shortcut. But them steps real high. And if you ain't got your 2 feet thing, come up the ramp or climb them short steps there.
3: I can't climb up these is how long.
0: So you can walk across there and go down the ramp.
3: Right.
0: Good. I'm glad enough. Where you come from?
3: Clapham.
0: Clapham, just up the road there. You born and raised in Clapham?
3: No.
0: Where you born and raised?
3: Bank Hall.
0: Bank Hall. Well, you, and there's another Bank Hall person here. A lot of people from Bank Hall. But hey, but you move, but you live in Clapham now.
3: Yes.
0: Oh, you're finding it up there?
3: It's good.
0: How long have you been living in Clapham?
3: 16 years.
0: 16 years?
3: Since I come back from England, yeah.
0: Well, you come from, I was just reading an article about her daughter, who is the first black coroner in Cheshire. Yes. Yeah. And you know come back from England. How long ago did you come back from England?
3: 2010.
0: 2010. Oh, you've been back a long, mathematics, 16 years now.
3: Yes.
0: So since you came back, right. But you, sometimes it act like a dumpsy door, you know. You say you're back 16 years and you're living in Clapham since you come back.
3: Yes.
0: 16. The head ain't working. It ain't working. My head. It ain't working today. But anyway, I'm glad to have you here. I'm glad that you are here enjoying Q, because Q is good for you. And you just come to Q every week, right?
3: That's right. That's,
0: don't miss a Q. Don't care where you go. That's the way to go. That's the way to follow. That is correct. When you are ardent fan and you are a follower, that is exactly what you do. So many people around, we are right next to the Weymouth Transport Board Depot. I think that is what it's called. I hope so. Right? I can see tons of buses there just parked up. Some of them probably, you know, just waiting to move off and go on their journey. Or maybe some of them are there for repairs. But I've seen some of the Weymouth Transport Board Depot workers coming through, passing through so far. I'm going to probably have a conversation with one of them, find out how much information I can get about the depot and their time there, etc. Because, hey, it's a whole, I mean, we are in a historic area. We are in, this is basically Bridgetown, right? This is basically Bridgetown. And this is probably one of the most popular areas. Robert Street out there. Like I said, you've got the Grantley Adams House, which is the Barbados Labour Party headquarters. You've got Barbados Revenue Authority building right across the street there as well. So lots of stuff in this area that is important to the running, not only living, but the running of things going on. And just down the road, you've got Country Road, and I believe over there still houses the National Housing Corporation, right, the NHC building. So hey, when you come on down the queue, there's so much here to do, so much to be a part of. And when you come, like, I gotta talk to the cheerleaders lady as soon as I see her, and this is the first time, imagine that, this is the first time, but I guess she must have been busy, because this is the first time that I've come to queue that I know she's here at queue, but I have not seen her, and she is the host of the queue today. So I have to have a chat with her. And because she seems to be one of these young people who are really into entrepreneurship. And so therefore, you know, we will have a talk to her about her reasons for having this queue or hosting this queue. Is it the first time, et cetera, et cetera. We will find out all about that when we return. And of course, we've got the World at One coming up. So for those of you over in a way listening, yeah, we'll take that short break to make sure that you are still informed, still educated, but of course still entertained, right? So in a short while we will have that happening. In the meantime, we will continue to enjoy the music here at Q, enjoy the vibes, enjoy the people, enjoy the family atmosphere, enjoy the food, because that's exactly what I'm going to do shortly. Food time, Kimberly, you heard that, food, and none is for you, none.

0: No alarm today. No alarm. Nah. I had not one, two pork chops. You telling yourself things over. Huh? They had lamb though. But I ventured to the pork chop side of the planet. Yeah. And it was pretty good. And then there's some ladies here selling some cookies and sweet treats. And I decided I was going to buy a cookie. I only wanted to eat one little piece because, you know, the sugar and thing, right? And I find myself, I have way through the cookie here. Yeah. I won't give here. Who eats a piece of a cookie? Me, right? So, my girl here from Sweet Chillers, Snow Cones, Treats and Rentals, she's here with me. What's your name again?
1: Alicia.
0: Alicia is here with me. So, Alicia, at this present moment, I have a half of a cookie left. Would you like to have my cookie?
1: I'm gonna go and have my own because I know that it tastes very good from that young lady you bought it from.
0: So you're gonna have it, but you can have your own and a half, which is a half of mine. Girl, take this from me now.
1: You watching my weight.
0: You tell she's watching her weight. Well, here she is, the lady behind it all today. And I believe this is her first cue, right?
1: Yes, it is.
0: Now, what inspired you to come, one, to this venue and to do a Chillers, Snow Cone, Treats and Rentals queue in the community?
1: Well, I have been a part of queue from last year, right. January. And this year, January, would have made a year. And I just thought it fit that it's about time that I host. I love the environment. I love the elderly people because I'm a big fan of elderly people because of my grandmother. So I just wanted to give back and hence I decided to hold a queue today.
0: That is fantastic. So you're here today and you anticipate that, of course, just like any other queue, it's going to be wash off.
1: It's going to be amazing. Weymouth is a place that is central. Everyone loves the environment. It's safe. Mm-hmm. Police Sports Club. Well, very, right. Very safe. Right. Very central, very open, easy to get to, easy to get home.
0: And so that is why you chose
1: this. Definitely. Yeah.
0: Well, that is fantastic. But are you from around this area, though?
1: Yes, please. I'm located in Bushall.
0: Oh, you close by Bushall. You go from around people with that rock. Hey, that is inciting violence. That is anyway. You gone on
1: that here.
0: You have none of that here. He gone on with the gas bottle, though. Go on. That we should have been doing ever since. Right. So. So you are here. It's fantastic that you are from, you are close in the area. My mom just lives up the road as well in Bush Hall, you know, so correct. So she could easily make her way down. I wonder what she ain't here though. Anyhow.
1: We're here, saw some people walking, coming.
0: Yes. As I was coming in actually, as I was coming here as well too, coming down Carrington Village. Yes. Tweeside Road, that is Tweeside Road here, right?
1: Yes.
0: Right. Carrington Village, Tweeside Road, you know, yeah. I saw a lady walking with her chair and I knew that she was coming to queue quite early and it was before 12 o'clock. So I anticipate that, you know, we will have a really good crowd here. In fact, like you said, you know, the comments that I've been hearing from people is that they like this venue. You know, they feel comfortable here, it's spacious, etc., etc. All the good stuff. So I anticipate that we will be having a really nice crowd a little bit later on. Right now, it looks good. It feels great. Your music is nice. You are here set up. Now, this got to be your biggest setup I've ever seen, ever, ever, ever, ever.
1: Apart from the treats, I also do food. Lisi's Kitchen. The business is actually joined together, but normally for Q, I just do the treats.
0: So what did you allow? What part of the food is?
1: Right here on the other side.
0: I missed it. Why you allow me to eat somewhere else when I could have eaten?
1: I came in and already saw you eating, but what you can do is tap back later now when you got some more.
0: You don't know. It's a tap backer.
1: So what we have on our menu, we have fish cakes, we have fry wings, you can get breasts, legs, all fry. Uh-huh. We got fish cakes already. We got pigtails, we got burgers, we got hot dogs, and we got some ham cutters.
0: You got some ham cutters? You know, call my middle name, girl. I am Anderson, Mr. Blood Ham Cutter Armstrong. You tell yourself things. I am a professional ham cooker, you know. I just make ham taste. I can judge your ham cutter because, right? Like I told you just now, I know about cooking ham, right? So I just know when people just stick a ham in the oven. Did you just stick your ham in the oven or did you get shorts and love?
1: Lovely glaze. It's perfect. Not just on a wrap and jerk in the oven. No, no, no.
0: All right. Good. Good. I shall be having one of those ham cutters a little bit later on, just as I'm about to leave here or so. You know, because I just had, like I told Kimberly, you saw me eating, right? Correct. I got, nah, girl, you tell yourself things. I got two pork.
1: We have our usual treats. You can come and have all the flavors and ice cream you could think about. The popular flavor that the elderly like would be the rum and raisin. Then we have strawberry, vanilla, cookies and cream, chocolate, cherry vanilla, cherry coconut. The whole rundown. We have.
0: You know, I told the people about popcorn. My favorite flavor already. You know what my, what is my favorite flavor when I come to you for ice cream, for snow cone?
1: That'll be coffee and.
0: Right, the coffee. Coffee. Correct. So I will be having one of those. So, yeah, somebody's calling her. Answer the phone so that she does not lose all any business. Right. So I am going to have one of those coffee chillers, snow cones from you a little bit later on. Real soon too, right?
1: No,
0: but you know, when you're working the thing, you got to make sure you make a little time.
1: Yeah.
0: When a little break comes, I will have a snow cone from you.
1: Definitely.
0: But you know how it does go. I just always have one of those because that's my favorite. I hope, listen to me, I tell you already to ease off the sugar, right? The other ingredient that you just put ain't got enough sugar ready. No putting more sugar in it.
1: Have you started when you're ready to come?
0: You have me sorted. All right, good. So I will be having one of those chillers, snow cones from Chillers Snow Cone Treats and Rentals, as well as Liz. Is Liz? Lisi's. Oh, I oh, you can't see the I. I see L C S. No, no, I had nothing. Try and put. That won't do it over. That won't do it over. I'm telling you, I can't see the eye. I see LCS.
1: Oh, okay.
0: All right, good. So, fix it.
1: No problem.
0: Good. Sir, I see LCS. So, Lisi's Kitchen, a taste of the good life. I like that. I like that. A taste of the good life. This... I forget. What your name again?
1: Alicia.
0: Alicia. Don't worry, Alicia. That's me. That I just... Unless I call your name over and over, Alicia, Alicia, Alicia, Alicia, I can forget it tomorrow. So, or, well, I ain't forget it tomorrow. Today, I forget it. So, Alicia's from Chillers, Snow Cones, Treats, and Rentals. She's putting on the queue today. It's her first queue ever. Right? And, well, and it will not be the last. Not from the looks of things. You know, the setup is nice. Everything is in a good place, positioned right. People are having a ball over there with the music in, on the dance floor as usual. So I don't anticipate that anything different will happen, you know, here today, except that they may have a better time than they've ever had. Definitely. ever.
1: Definitely.
0: Right.
1: So come on down. Huh? Come on down if you're not.
0: Yeah, yeah, they're coming on. They will be here. We've got the karaoke coming at 4 o'clock, of course, as you know.
1: This for our first, second, and third place in the karaoke competition. We have some hampers from our lovely sponsors, Wabisco and myself, because I did some hampers from me to give back, as I said.
0: You see that? You see that? You've heard it. So if you are leaving home now, you better get down here quick so that you can sign up for the karaoke and get one of these prizes. First, second, and third. Right? Not one prize and give away the gear. Three prizes. Compliments. Chillers,
1: Snow Cone. And Wabisco.
0: And Wabisco. There you go. Right, so she's got some company partners on board with her, making sure that it happens the right way right here at Q Today. Yes, she's got something that's important to say.
1: Big up my other sponsor.
0: Of course, talk about them.
1: Yes, we have Banks, of course, the official sponsor.
0: Life Nice.
1: We also have Avida Pharmacy, who was kind enough to sponsor us our bar setup. Isn't it lovely and large?
0: It is lovely and large. And I'm going to tell you, anyway, the drink's cold.
1: Very much so.
0: Yeah, no warm drinks, but these be cold.
1: Yes. Right. So, we're all ready for everyone to come down and have a great time.
0: Correct. So if you want ice cold, plus, I saw my friend over there, he drinking plus earlier. They got the full rundown. The bar is fully stocked. And like I said, the drinks have been on ice since last night. Right? Yeah. So you can come on down and you're guaranteed to get yourself a cold beverage. And of course, compliments your sponsor.
1: Chillers, Snow Cones, and Treats.
0: There you go. All right, so here she's Alicia. I got it now. And you can come on down, meet Alicia. She is the sponsor for today's queue in the community. And it's happening right here at Weymouth, the Police Sports Club. Weymouth, St. Michael. You know where it is, right? Just down by the Globe Cinema. Come on down and enjoy yourselves. You do not want to miss this atmosphere. You don't want to miss this vibe. It is turning up. People are coming in. A taxi just came in, and I'm going to count the amount of people that jump out of this taxi. 1, 2, 3, 4. He overload already. And he done by the police. No, he shouldn't be doing that. Anyway, right, let me go over here and talk to these two lovely young ladies, because you all sold me a cookie. I just try to stay away from these sweet things. But this has to be the best cookie I've ever tasted in my entire life. What is the name of your company? It is called... Oh, go around the front. Well, I ain't seen that around the... Bakeology. That's it. Bakeology. Baked with love. That is it. Baked with love. It feels, it tastes like it got a lot of love. What is your name?
2: Juliana.
0: Juliana and?
3: Shanice.
0: And Shanice. Juliana and Shanice, they are right here when you come on down, just behind the bar, right? Because, hey, you may come down, make sure you go to the bar, get yourself a beverage, but there's something sweet here for you. She got cupcakes, she got cookies. What is that? That is a brownie. She got brownies. Cheesecake as well, refrigerated. That's right. And she has chocolate slices. Oh my goodness. Those strawberry, what are you calling it? Well, the regular looking cheesecake. But you know what? It looks lovely. And if they taste close, I mean like 1% close to how this cookie tastes, they've got some fantastic cheesecake down here, and brownies, and chocolate cake, and cupcakes. This is like red velvet topped with chocolate. But hold on, use the expert. Let me go run by the expert, because you ain't talking to me at all. But the expert cross here, right? What does it cover with?
3: Chocolate buttercream. It's
0: non-dairy. Perfect for me, right? Because I lactose intolerant, you know what I mean? So I don't really not. Well, am I? Yeah. Right? I just don't do milk, that kind of thing. So that would be perfect. So any of those people who come down and they don't like the milk nor nothing, so boom, bang, connect. And they got some sprinkles on it. It looked pretty enough. Who is the person that prepares this stuff? You? Oh, that's what you know all about it. And you are... You just the support. You support. It's all right. But she decorates as well. So she helps out. And these here now, this is what?
3: Candy kebabs,
0: right? They look like kebabs. Now, how are these candy kebabs made up, and what are they made up of?
3: So we get marshmallows and sour candies.

certainly hope that you continue to have some people coming around. I see I purchased one and then a lady came. I didn't know how much she buy, but you know, obviously she will probably be back or tell some people about Bakeology. Bake with love. All right, darling, you have a good one. Next to Bakeology, we've got another set of people here who are going to be selling food. In fact, one, two, yes. And this is Agar's. Agar's is over here as well. And you know they are a staple at Q in the community. Anyway, let's take in some music. Let's take in some vibes. I've been talking way too long, I think. Maybe. Yeah. Right. So taking some music, some vibes, and maybe come back. Hey, more vibes and more people and more love. Hello, darling. How are you doing today? All right. She peeping back in her hat.

0: Now, I saw these two young ladies standing. One was standing, one was sitting by the bar. So I decided to ask them some questions, right? And then one proceeded to take the microphone from me because she seems to have a lot to say. Now, they're both from over by the, let me make sure I got the Weymouth Transport Board Depot. That's it? Right. What brought you over here? By the way, introduce yourself. Oh, no, let me talk to the one that, right, you don't want to talk. All she knows is no. Right. The one that tried to take the microphone, what is your name?
1: Alexis.
0: Alexis, what brought the two of you over here?
1: Because we were sleeping all day and my friend told me that Q over here, so it's decided to come over here just sit down and get the breeze.
0: And you got a and there's a nice breeze blowing across, isn't it? A really nice breeze coming across here. So you've already, so you came out at your lunchtime.
1: My hour lunch, yes, please. It's soon outdoors, so we can back in.
0: So you're soon going back in. Your lunch hour is soon over, so you're going back in. But have you been enjoying the vibes here so far?
1: Mm-hmm. Yes, please.
0: Would you come to another queue?
1: I don't.
0: You don't? I mean, you enjoying the vibes and you see, what kind of...
1: Because I want a baby.
0: You want a baby?
1: I home with baby.
0: Oh, you're home with a baby, but not today. You're at work today. But if you were off and you had a babysitter, you would come out to Q and enjoy the vibe, sit down and get the cool breeze and thing. Because you know why? Because Q is good for you.
1: Yes, Q is good for me.
0: There you go. I don't know why them is shy and look in the next direction. Then a camera is just a microphone. And this one you run it, I will let you to start running and saying no. Okay? Anyway, but they're both from across the street. Nice meeting you, Alicia and Natasha. Natasha, they're both going back to work now. Have a fantastic afternoon. They came and they spent, I think, about an hour and 15 minutes. I saw them here by the bar enjoying themselves and making sure that taking some of the atmosphere at Q here and Weymouth. Good afternoon to you. How are you doing today?
2: Oh my God, no. I am a shy person.
0: You're a shy person? They're in the cameras. This is only a mic. Oh, okay. Wait, this one on here. Right. How are you doing today?
2: I am good.
0: This is your first time at Q?
2: No, I come every year and I go to Q.
0: Every what?
2: Every year, but during
0: every
2: my
0: year,
2: mother,
0: every
2: I
0: year,
2: with my
0: which means you visit. You're visiting from overseas.
2: Yes, I am.
0: Where are you visiting from?
2: Brooklyn,
0: New York.
2: Yes.
0: How long are you here for?
2: Only.
0: When did you come?
2: The 22nd.
0: So you've been here for a little bit. Is this your first queue for your vacation?
2: Because I missed last week. I got my.
0: You missed last week.
2: I got my hair braided.
0: Oh, you got your hair braided, and it looks lovely, by the way.
2: Thank you. Yes.
0: So you're from Brooklyn, you're here, and you're here today. And of course, you're going to be here for quite some time this afternoon.
2: A few hours, because my mother usually leaves early. But we just come to see her.
0: Okay, well, a little faster.
2: I don't know if I'm going to come back tonight.
0: You don't know if you're going to come back tonight, but you will come back tonight because you know the vibe. This is you, like you say, you come here every year, and whenever you come, you make sure you come to Q.
2: I love it.
0: You love it?
2: Yes, I do. Honestly, I do.
0: All right, so how long have you been living overseas?
2: Oh, my God. 34 years. Oh, I got a pip. I'm coming.
0: You were living there for the time you were about 4 years old?
2: Oh, no. I'm like 20 or so.
0: Oh, okay. Well, hey. Well, she says she's been living there 34 years from in her 20s. That makes her around 50 or over 50, but she doesn't look it at all. She doesn't look it. Well, continue to enjoy Q in the community.
2: Yeah, thank you.
0: All right. You have a good day as well. Yes, please. She's wearing her white pants, some gold slippers, and a pink and yellow top from overseas, New York, Brooklyn, New York. And of course, let me talk to my friend here. No, you see, cheese on, brother. I come in to talk to you about how things are going back here. You've got a nice, big, beautiful bar. It's really well set up, you know. Solid structure. It seems like I don't know if this is a bar that is go wrong and be at several events, because it looks like it is a huge bar, people, right? And a 20 by no, there's a 20 by 40. There's 20 here and 40, right? 20 by 40. I know my measurements. a 20 by 40 tank size bar, by the way, and fully stocked. Are you the boss of the bar? Cause the right. Oh, okay.
1: The bar.
0: Right, sorry. That is what I really wanted to ask. Are you managing the bar?
1: Yes, I am.
0: How is it going so far?
1: It's going very nice because I realized that you like my deputies real bad.
0: You ain't had to talk me out. What's wrong with you? Anyhow. I had I had pork. You see? I had pork shoe. Not the lamb shoe today. You was a listener. Can't believe you to be selling me out. That's what's wrong. Listen. Right. So, the bar has Black and White, Black, Johnny Walker, Black Label, Smirnoff, ASA Field. They got the one man, the old Brigham. They got some Monster, ASA Field. They got some Turbo Mon. They got some, the Banks, of course. The Dasani Water is here. They got some Coca-Cola. They are fully stocked. And I'm going to tell you, the drinks are cold, cold, cold. These have been prepared for this queue. These ain't no come and say, well, all right, cool, we can set up this morning. Like I said, they may have gotten their act together from last night. So, right. And this manager here, that is, she's been running the bar, and she says it's been going. What is your name?
1: Amanda.
0: Amanda. What part of Barbados are you from? Because I like to find out where these people...
1: I'm from St. Thomas.
0: St. Thomas.
1: The queues in... Up Barker Corner, out BRC Ports Complex.
0: Oh, you just do the queue.
1: Yeah.
0: So you've been able to, you have been able then to give Alicia some advice on how to do this queue today. You ain't give you no advice at all. You just come and manage the bar for Alicia. But there's nothing wrong with that. By the way, now you mentioned St. Thomas. There were some people who said that they have not had water up there in Cane Garden, St. Thomas, for about a week, and I got a message this morning after we mentioned it yesterday that the tankers have been out in the area. So we want to thank the Barbados Water Authority for acting swiftly and making sure that those people are comfortable after having not having the water for a week. So yeah, you see how it does work out when you listen to Q, by the way. Of course, you know, you get your message across.
1: It's so true. It's so true. Q is for you.
0: Good for it is for me, but it is good for you. All right, so let's take in some more music, and we'll meet some more people as they come and they go here at Q in the community. Weymouth Police Sports Club.

0: Vibes here so sweet. Oh my goodness. But I can see, you see that? That's not a, you know, that's not a cloud. That's smoke. Yeah, it looks like the Barbados Fire Service got the hands full with that one, boy, because that was burning from every sense. And it looked like it get bigger, not smaller. Now I'm here with Street Food and Swank Bar. I'm here with the owner. You're the owner, right? Street Food and Swank Bar. First of all, tell me about the name. What was the idea behind this name? Street Food and Swank. Are you so familiar with what Swank is? So you.
1: It's an old time made out of molasses and lime juice.
0: You see that? History in the making here. Yeah. So Street Food, we know what Street Food is. And Swank. Right, so can we get some of this Swank from this bar?
1: Unfortunately, no.
0: Oh, but it just named so.
1: No, you could get it Swank, but we are not a
0: not today.
1: Drinks today.
0: Oh, but that is fine. Well, I see you have an extensive menu here. And I like actually looking at the setup. You guys have got a pretty nice setup here. The light, when it get dark, you can't miss one at all. When I got some big lights up in there. You can order at the left side and pick up on the right side. So they've got some kind of order going on here. And all you've got to do is when you come on down to Q in the community, you can chat with, what is your name?
1: Odelia.
0: Odelia?
1: Yes, please.
0: Odelia. Odelia, where are you from?
1: From St. Michael.
0: You born and bred in St. Michael?
1: Yes, please.
0: What part of St. Michael?
1: Brennan Hill.
0: Close to me, you know, if any point is the point, boy. Right. So she's, you know Shelly?
1: David?
0: Yeah, there you go.
1: Yeah.
0: All right, because Shelly raised enough of one, you know. Huh? Of course, yeah. Shelly was like the queen of Brennan Hill. You know, she took care of everybody and everybody's families and children, etc. And she's still around, still doing stuff like that, you know. Shelly, well, she's no longer Shelly Davis, she's dead, Shelly Barnett, but Davis Barnett. Which one is the spurt first, the old name? She's right, Davis Barnett. That's where she is now. And Cleveland friends are here, bring drinks. That's my boy. So we're here with Street Food and Swank Bar. They're here. They're set up close to the depot side, the bus depot side. By the way, I've been trying to talk to people from the bus depot. Everybody from there over there is shy. I saw some people from the finance department that tell me, no, you got to talk to marketing. But I mean, hey, I don't think that they got any stalls here or they pay for any space. That cute is there. All right, but hey, we've got rice and chicken. No, wait. Hold on, pull up. You serious? You got rotisserie chicken? And you make me eat pork? I love rotisserie chicken. I mean, I love pork too. Right? Any meat, daddy true. Lamb, more lamb, but rotisserie chicken. So you can come and eat healthy here. Because I love a rotisserie chicken. And you've got them by the quarter, and you get a half chicken. You get half chicken and chips. You can get pie as well. You got pie. You got corn pie too?
1: And the chips are peeled potato chips, not bag chips.
0: Oh my goodness, peeled potato chips. So listen, you can come here and eat healthy at the Street Food and Swank Bar when you come on down the queue. And the crowd is building. They got people holding up on poles and dancing and all kind of thing. Listen. And where you, when you come down and you want to dance, it is nice and cool because it's on the inside. Tons of fans and the wind is blowing, coming through. Then above that, there's a pavilion where some of the folks have gone upstairs just to sit down and observe what is going on. And they can sit down from up there and see that Street Food and Swank Bar got rotisserie chicken. What's it right there, look? Are you seeing? It is right there on the board. Rotisserie chicken. More and more chicken. So you specialize in chicken, just rotisserie chicken?
1: Not necessarily, you know. We have
0: other meats.
1: We have fish. Okay. And that's about it.
0: What kind of fish you got?
1: We have albacore tuna and marlin.
0: Ooh. Okay, so if you want to eat healthy, my friends, you can come on down because they've got some good stuff here. Oh yeah, look out there. Seriously, I should have actually read the board, but you know, it makes good conversation, right, to ask you what you have. Because now I look back at the board, I see the fish.
1: And unsalted.
0: You got salted and unsalted pigtails. So you have a variety of pigtails that you can get. If you want, the cross off the beverages. I see the X on the beverages though. Right, yeah. You know what I'm saying? But you can get some coleslaw, you can get some tossed salad, right? And if that is all you want to have, well, come on over to Street Food and Swank Bar. When you come on down the queue in the community, snack with rice and chicken. You got like a quart of chicken, half chicken, a half chicken and chips, half chicken and pie. I'm a half chicken specialist, by the way. I can't eat no that's quarter chicken. Don't work for me no more.
1: I know that my chicken is that. Is you can't eat a quarter.
0: You gotta eat a half.
1: I do a whole or a half.
0: There you go. See, and that is
1: point of this. We do crop over events also. Right. And from the feedback from the patrons, when I first started the rotisserie chicken for the events, I got a pretty positive feedback from my patrons.
0: So I'm gonna ask you, outside of you being at the events, where can I find you on a regular basis?
1: It's open Monday, only on Friday and Saturdays for now. Yeah. On Tweeside Road, opposite EPA Link.
0: Oh, okay, so just up the road there. Right. All right, because several times I would pass through the neighborhood right there by the same peeling, and it was smelly food. That is the rotisserie chicken that I'd be smelling.
1: Yeah, all the flavors.
0: All the flavors. Well, one of these nights when I am driving through and I'm hungry, I don't gonna be hungry anyway. I can stop. I'm gonna stop and I will partake thereof some of the street food and Swank Bar menu. All right, it was nice meeting you.
1: You too.
0: You have a fantastic day. This is your first queue ever?
1: Yes, please.
0: What do you think about it so far? Oh, for now. Right, don't worry, it can pick up. Things may be, you all down here, and the truth is, right, because a lot of the people that come here are regulars, so they would have stopped at people that they eat from, you know, on a regular basis. You knew, so you got to prove your worth right now, and I know you will. So I'm telling those people that are on their way down, trust me, this crowd here is small, so we're going to see out later, right? There's a lot of people so far, but this is small compared to what you can turn out to be later on, girl. Yeah.
1: I'm excited.
0: Be excited about it. Be positive. It is going to be good for you, because you know why? Q is good for me, and Q is good for you. All right, Streets Food and Swank Bar. Hang in there. More power. Yeah.

Well, all right, good evening, good afternoon to everybody. Welcome to Q in the community. Just want to say good afternoon to all of you, and I see you are dancing, having a good time. And well, hey, the afternoon is turning out to be really, really nice. I see a big crowd here, and I know that it is going to grow. Someone has said, oh, yes, they wanted me to say condolences to the family of Winston Brown, who was laid to rest today, age 92. Of course, we all send our love, especially from one who is a part of the Q family. Now, I've been walking around, and everybody's been saying how much they are in love with this song. So I am going to ask the DJ to play right now. Remember, though, if you want to be involved in the karaoke competition, all you have to do is come over here to DJ Ronnie Fresh. Be full already, Ronnie. Wow, over an hour to go, but we are already filled. All the spaces are filled. So

song that all of you have been asking me about, I'm singing it. Play. Huh? Which hit play here? Ladies and gentlemen, the song is called Wait Up For Me by Mr. Blood.

our very own Mr. Blood. On call with Up For Me. Oh yes, sir. So tell me to pray again. But before we do that, I'm gonna say a good afternoon to our host, Chillers, Snow Cones and Treats. Oh yes, Lisa's Kitchen. Oh yes, gotta shout out the bar, fully stocked bar. Oh yes, any vendors for sure. Oh yes, street food. Oh yes, Swank Bar. Oh yes, there's the rotisserie chicken right there. Oh yes, you got the borderline and lamb chops and a sweet potato mash. You got Egg Yard's Kitchen on the inside as well. You got sauce cuckoo pork chops. Oh yes, that's breadfruit yam and that looks like mew. Oh yes, all right, I love the mew. Yeah, right, is that correct? Oh yeah, ground provisions. You got pigtails, fish cakes, macaroni and wings. Oh yes, sir. Bakeology on the outside as well. Oh yes, sir. Cheesecake, cupcakes, oh, my cookies and brownies. Oh Lord have mercy, coming in a red velvet. I come in here, boy. Oh, Oreos. What's that? White cherry toppings. I come in. I get Ryan Fresh. Come and take over here, boy. I'm gonna get some sweet treats. I go over here. I go on. That's it. Done. I done. One more time. One more time, my special request. All right, one, Mr. Blood. When you tell me that you wait up for me.

Mr. Bladigan got you busy, busy this year, boy. 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

0: girl here because I care. 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I get this one do specially for my Q family. Might be a little faster, so get accustomed, get acquainted with this one also. Listen to the words.
1: I saw her standing there all alone, that pretty red dress clinging her tight.
0: Grandmaster, listen.
1: And I knew at once I had to check her out.
0: Sweet to off, was she?
1: I could tell she wanted to dance as couples twist, twirl, and glide across the floor to the enchanting music played.
0: You ready for it? Ready for your punchline?

0: Boy, oh boy, things are swinging here at QN Community. Thank you all. They love the song, and the DJ played it about two or three. He played three times? Yeah. He played a little too much. Don't wash it out already. I'm here with some lovely ladies. Good afternoon to you. How are you today?
1: I'm fine.
0: She has a beautiful smile. She's wearing some sunglasses. I can't really see her eyes, but I can tell that she has beautiful eyes. Yes, she's here with her aunt. That much I have been able to ascertain. How are you today?
1: I'm fine. You're at the moment.
0: You're enjoying Q at the moment. I don't think I've seen you at Q before. Is this your first Q?
1: No.
0: You come to Q often?
1: No.
0: No. Why?
1: I just be busy coaching.
0: You'd be busy coaching. What you'd be coaching?
1: Barbados Youth Volleyball.
0: Wait, hold on. Sorry, wait. That's your leg? Your leg was in the way of my hand. Sorry. Right. So when I grabbed you, I know that you just coach the national volleyball team?
1: Yes, please.
0: Who is your name?
1: Julia Lewis.
0: Julia who?
1: Lewis.
0: Julia Lewis. And this is your lovely aunt sitting next to you. Are you a Lewis as well?
2: Yes, I am.
0: What kind of Lewis?
2: Auntie Lewis. Like.
0: Are you smart? All right, Auntie Lewis. Julia, so. All right, sorry. I can give it to Jake, man. I know Julia already, right? But I gotta pretend I didn't really know she. This is an interview already thing. But I just can't keep a secret. How have you been?
1: Here or there.
0: Here or there? I mean, here or there. Things are good. How is the coaching going? How is the team doing?
1: So far so good. They're looking almost ready for competition within the next 2 months or so.
0: 2 months or so. So in about 2 months we're gonna have the volleyball competition starting. Where can we find this volleyball competition happening? Where is it? Beach or is it indoors volleyball? Cause I lost. I clueless.
1: It's indoor volleyball. We're not sure exactly which country is going to host yet, but it's indoor volleyball.
0: So it's very possible that the team will be traveling to another island. Is it another island? So is it a regional volleyball competition or international volleyball competition?
1: Regional.
0: Regional. How successful have you been in the past?
1: Well, last year I came back with the youth team and we won the silver in the Kosovo tournament. The boys won the gold. Right now they're leaving in a couple, I think around next week or so, to go down to one of the qualifiers.
0: You know that you're talking like the team wasn't successful. You got a gold and you got a silver. You should be about here bragging. She will lose, but you ain't gonna brag. But you know, you'll be a little more like confident and say, "Yeah, well, you know, we traveled and we've been successful." That's the first word. We've been successful because the boys, they brought home gold, and the girls, well, hey, we got silver. Oh, yeah, well, that's real achievement. That is accomplishment there by the team, and then you're gonna add where. Why I trying to put words in your mouth? Anyway, but then you're going to add, and you know we are getting ready to travel and to represent Barbados in a couple of months, and we are hopeful that we will bring gold from both teams. You feel like, did I put the word, say it now. Oh, she laughing. Oh, Miss Lewis. It's been a pleasure having a chat with you. I certainly hope that, you know, the team, you and the team have a great success. Of course, I'm quite sure that they are training hard. They're into some heavy training right now.
1: Yes, please. We're training right now at the gymnasium. Thank God for the space and the time on the floor. We're grateful for it. But yeah.
0: Oh, yeah, but I'm quite sure a lot of people are thankful now for the space that is available there. And of course, you know, being able to turn each the court into what you want it to be at the time you're using it for the purpose that you're using it for.
1: Yes, please.
0: All right, well, Julia, thank you so very much. And I hope you continue, you and Auntie Lewis, continue to enjoy your Q afternoon and your Q evening. Do you intend to stay here for a long portion of the night, or you're going to leave soon?
2: Very When outside get dark, we gone.
0: I miss you. You start too soft.
2: When outside get dark, we gone. Be gone when it get dark.
0: Oh, right. You're gone when it get dark. I can't even call you a vampire, because vampires will be all at night. You know? All right. You continue to enjoy and certainly hope. Yeah, you do any dancing at all? Not anymore. Oh, so you used to dance. All you need is a partner. Well, all right. You continue to enjoy. It's nice seeing you. It's been a while. And I certainly hope that you have a fantastic time here at Q in the community. All right. Let's chat with some other people as time goes by. But right now, enjoy some music.

0: Hey, man, you get me for nothing. Don't blame me.
1: I gotta blame you.
0: Nope, not me. Like summer
1: breezes. The boss said, you have bunny boys. Bunny on the outside.
0: Bunny!
1: Hey, boy, I got the boss, woman. Bunny's bar for your side street, boy. You don't know how we do it down there. Hey. You call this one the cute anthem? Shows
0: me love. So you don't yourself. Don't blame me.
1: What did you tune up again?

0: I know the two of you thought that you got away, but you didn't get away. I saw these two people, and I was walking over there. They were secretly trying to videotape me. Where are you from?
1: I'm from England, and my mom is Bajan.
0: Your mom is Bajan. Oh, and you are from where?
1: I'm from England, London.
0: England. Mommy, how you get on with workout?
1: Huh? Getting old.
2: Blame Uncle Lester.
0: Mommy says she's getting old, but she can't remember how she got on workout. But anyway, Mommy's Bajan, and you were born in England. What part of England?
1: Windsor.
0: Okay, that's fantastic. Do you often come to Barbados? Does Mommy still live here? You've been back for 2 years now.
1: She comes back every 2 years.
0: Every 2 years you come to Barbados. Oh, okay, right. But you were born, where were you born and where were you living in Barbados?
1: Where was I born? I forgot now. Working on the chain. You know, by
0: what? In Christchurch. Christchurch. Working on the
1: chain. You know where they used to be without any hotels or anything?
0: Yeah.
1: That to means the sun. From there, from the corner, all the way down.
0: Hastings, Accra, yeah. There you go, all right. Before they had all them old, boy, that was a while back.
1: Yeah, she's old.
0: And she comes every 2 years. And when she comes, do you often come to Cure? This is your first time?
1: No, we watched it on Nicholas Dean.
0: You just watch it on the TV?
1: Yeah, on YouTube.
0: On YouTube.
1: And he comes here, and that's how we know we got to come here when we come to Barbados.
0: And you come to Barbados?
1: Yeah.
0: So every time you come to Barbados, you come to Cure?
1: No, this is
0: your first time?
1: But because of watching his show.
0: Yeah. Wow, well, that's fantastic, though. Then you see, hey, we making it happen. Q in the community, watch it on CBC TV, watch it on the YouTube, and of course, people will come from wherever they are. So do you like the vibe? Do you like the music?
1: Oh, yeah, love the music, love it. I'm waiting for the soca later on.
0: Yeah, that's just around the corner. We've got the karaoke competition, which is coming in about 26 minutes.
1: Yeah, don't ask her.
0: No, we full, so don't bother. Mommy, don't bother to come, stand down. Stand down, yeah? Right. Well, you know you won't come and mash up the place. Right. So, you're here. How long are you here for?
1: Oh, we've only got another 4 days left.
0: Another 4 days? Oh, my goodness, and it's gone.
1: 2 weeks we had.
0: When you go back, at least you'll meet some fairly good weather, right? Or is it still going to be cold?
1: It's always cold in England.
0: It's damp.
1: It is. Rainy and crap, yeah.
0: Yeah. Oh, my goodness. Well, all right, yeah, hey. But at least you are enjoying the sunshine and, yeah. Have you been to the beach?
1: Oh, yeah. Every single day, swimming every day.
0: Wow. You've done more than me. Maybe, just maybe, in your short vacation, you have been to the beach more times than I've been to the beach in my lifetime.
1: Yeah. Oh.
0: Yeah, I'm telling you.
1: My mum says you don't like to get the mole of your head wet.
0: You shouldn't? Hey, hey. If she says so, it is so.
1: We like to get wet.
0: We're all the way down. Down inside the water. Splash you. There ain't nothing wrong with that. Enjoy the water, enjoy the beach, enjoy the sunshine, enjoy Barbados. She from here, so she know, and that's why she comes by every 2 years.
1: We got family here as well. She's still got family.
0: Still got a lot of family here. Oh, you can't hear. Oh, well, she's far. Yeah, she's way over there, but you're right here. But that's all right. I'm happy to meet you. What's your name?
1: Lucy.
0: Juicy Miss Lucy. She was kind of... You know that song? You don't know Juicy Miss Lucy? Yeah. All right, Miss Lucy.
1: Look it up.
0: You have a fantastic time. Enjoy. And of course, welcome to Q. Nice meeting you. Again, welcome back home. Right. And continue to enjoy your stay here in Barbados. Bye-bye. Okay. Yeah. Hello, darling. How are you doing? Why are you standing in the sun? The sun, you're going to hot and everything, but it's hot, though. Why you up here stand up and just play that? You moving slow to the music. But yourself, you good?
3: Yeah,
0: good. All right, darling. You continue to enjoy. She there just in the sun. I mean, everybody's finding a cool spot to be in. And there are a lot of cool spots here at Weymouth. And the trees, people are parked, etc. But there are people on the dance floor, on the inside in the shade. And like I said before, at the police sports club, there's a balcony upstairs, and there's some people just up there sitting down, watching, looking down on what's going on, and enjoying the vibes here at Q in the community. But I've got to remind you guys that we've got the karaoke coming at 4 o'clock. Maybe we'll meet some more people in between now and then. But in the meantime, enjoy the vibes.

0: All right, I decided. What? Well, I got come across there just now. I decided to come upstairs because I wanted to see why the people were here and what I would find up here. I found myself by a bar on a table with some people. The sanitation work, boom, bang, connect. Big up on ourselves. Right. Yeah. I'm talking. Wait. Right, so. She's being managed. She said, Mr. Armstrong. I hear you, baby girl. I can come wrong and talk to you. Right? She's wearing a beautiful green dress with a green, what is it called? A bandana around her locks. Got her locks tied up real nice and everything. I got you covered, baby girl. But I want to talk to this fella first. I can talk to you first. I can talk to you because you just told me, right? How old are you, by the way?
1: It's 33.
0: 33 this year. Man, no, he don't. Truth is, right? I was wondering what he doing in this bar because he looked like about 16. He looked real young, right? But know that you say he's 33. He said this is the first time you are seeing Mr. Blood in person. So it's a pleasure to meet you. What is your name?
1: Davian.
0: David is here.
1: Davian.
0: Right, correct. And he's here with his friend. And having a good time. Is this your first time at Q?
1: No, sir.
0: You've been to Q before?
1: Yes.
0: Lady Q vibe?
1: And I love the line dance.
0: Oh, what? You like the line dance? So you waiting for 5 o'clock to come?
1: Never know.
0: All right, Damien. Well, that is fantastic. And who is this lovely lady over here? What is your name?
2: Rose.
0: Rose, all I wanted.
2: You out from Charles F. Room?
0: My grandmother's house still down there. You used to go to Charles F. Room? I used to pass by Charles F. Broom every evening to go home. And you remember the pigtails? Oh boy. So many stories I have from so many Charles F. Broom girls. Married life good. Ain't nothing wrong. My son, he's great. I interview you, you're interviewing me. Anyway, let me go across here by green dress, cause you're trying to think. How are you? You're going, oh no, all of a sudden green dress running. She afraid of green dress, point at the microphone for no. All right, you. But you can't talk to me unless you talk to me on the microphone, green dress. You gonna talk to me on? Yes, I am. Correct. I ain't talking to you no more neither. You started to talk about age and all kind of thing. Let me get on by these fellas here. I hope I don't go too far from the receiver. Hello, guys. Good afternoon. Everybody over here good?
3: You good, sir. How you doing, sir?
0: I'm good, my all as well.
3: My girl.
0: Who's your girl?
3: Take my all.
0: Yeah. Oh, yeah. Why would not? You see, he asking me about people I didn't know now, but you won't get me in problems because I don't know. I know. Maybe I used to go there on the side and eat sauce. Boy, you don't listen to me. You see, do not ask me no more questions. Let me ask you questions because you see the questions you can ask me can put everybody, you, me, the entire universe in problems. Right. Anyhow, you enjoy yourself. The guys are up here at the bar upstairs, the pavilion of the bar of the police sports club. And they're just having a good time up here. Everybody's just chilling. And there's a beautiful breeze blowing through. Green dress run from the microphone. Yes, darling, good evening. Right? But I wanna chat with someone that was up here for a while. Good evening. How are you doing? Not you. These people have been on the. Alright, she stopped me in her tracks, but I never see a yawn like that yet. You can't be sleepy. You just turned. No. It's the breeze. The breeze blowing sweet and it throw a yawn in you. That's what you call it. What's up? No, you prefer to stay up here and sit down and watch the action?
4: Yes, sir.
0: Why? You're not a dancer?
4: I can dance, but...
0: You can dance, but you don't feel like dancing?
4: I want to see women.
0: You know what I really like on the radio. What's wrong with you? Huh? Right. Yeah, that she should have heard. That's what's wrong. Good afternoon to his cousin.
4: New Jersey.
0: From New Jersey. You're from New Jersey. Let me go over here. I got family in New Jersey. Let me talk to New Jersey. I got family in New Jersey. What part of New Jersey are you from, my friend?
5: Montclair, New Jersey.
0: Montclair, New Jersey. Maybe my family over in New Jersey is listening right now, and they may know you. What is your name?
5: International Enterprise.
0: All right, you stop. You too international for me. You from New Jersey. I ain't talking to you no more. I'm talking to your girl now. This is your girl? Your wife. You see that? That's the wedding ring. There's a lot of ring there, fella. Well, you got me jealous.
5: Lot of money?
0: Well, nobody asks you if it costs a lot of money or not. Yeah, you stop. You stop. How are you? How are you?
6: I'm fine.
0: You're fine. It is true. Right, so this... Hey, do you often come to Barbados from New Jersey?
6: This is my third time here.
0: Third time in Barbados?
6: Yes.
0: Do you come to Q every time you come to Barbados?
6: No.
0: This is your first time?
6: Yes.
0: What do you think about it?
6: I love it.
0: Love it. So if you come, I am talking to you no more. Talking to your wife, but you stop talking to me. Stop it. I'm talking to you. Let me go wrong here, but your wife. Right. So when you come back to Barbados the next time, when do you plan to come back again?
6: Oh, right here.
0: real soon.
6: Real soon.
0: Yeah. Don't believe that's what I'm talking about. Come back, girl. Ain't nothing wrong with that. Crop over coming around the corner. Right? So if you plan properly, I'm not talking to you no more. Look in the next direction. Right? You will tell your husband, I want to come to Barbados for a crop over because I want to see Mr. Blood. Say, I want to see Mr. Blood.
6: I want to see Mr. Blood.
0: Right. You understand? Because... Huh?
6: I never been a cop over.
0: You've never been a cop over? You serious? You don't know what you're missing, girl? Just like you see, this is your first time at Q, and you realize the atmosphere and the vibe and everything is something that you need to be back at. Well, is crop over the same thing? You're going to come to... Imagine coming to crop over, right? I come in a queue in the middle of crop over, boom, bang, connect. The dog dead. You know what I mean? The apple cart turned upside down. Everything copacetic, right? So, you tell Mr. Husband there that in July to August, we coming back. Not just you. We. Yeah. He shouldn't let you travel by yourself. Right? So, we coming back to crop over to have a good time. We going to go to queue and we going to all the events. Your anniversary is in August. What day in August?
6: The 29th.
0: 29th. Oh, by that time, crop over done. You'll be back in. Crop over finished the first Monday in August. Right. But.
6: Yeah, we probably have to come before time.
0: Yeah, no, what you could do is celebrate the anniversary in July. You understand? We bring forth. Listen to me. You see you, I tell you already to stand out the conversation. Right? Let me...
5: I'm spending the money, so, you know, say, hey. So, money talks. I wear the pants, not her, so...
0: Wait, hold on. She got on her jeans. She got on her pants today, boy. I know you're saying. I am not talking to you no more. You see you... You wearing the pants and you see he wearing the pants. That's what. Anyhow, you see you. You are not coming. Before, hold on. You are not coming till I see you in July. Have a fun time. Maybe I don't want you in August. I want you back here in July. I am going to have... You see, when I put down the microphone, me and you, we're going to have a man-to-man talk. I ain't going to carry you from around the wife. Right, correct. You're going to have to tell you, Billy, you Billy, go up on the side or Sunday just now because you misbehaving. Yes, please. Enjoy yourselves here in New Jersey in the house. It's true. Oh, boy. Listen to me, right? We got a few more minutes before karaoke, so... Yes, please. I love them. Yeah, that Mr. and Mrs. New Jersey. Yeah. What about you? You up here? You just sitting out, chilling out, enjoying yourself?
7: I just sit here and relax and
0: watch. You don't want to dance, no, nothing. So
7: I bought a beverage and have it.
0: You can drink a beverage and enjoy yourself. Nothing wrong with that, buddy. Just sit back, relax, and enjoy. Because Q is good for me and Q is good for you. Get up inside there. Boom, bang, connect.

Blood daydreaming. Blood is daydreaming. Hush, let me sleep. All right, so, folks, 3 minutes to 4 o'clock, and well, we are about ready to get the karaoke competition on the way. Before I start, we got to say happy anniversary to Mr. and Mrs. Maynard. Smoothie and Yardie. That's right. Second anniversary. Okay, it's a new couple, and the anniversary is coming up on Tuesday for them. So happy anniversary in advance to Mr. and Mrs. Maynard. Well, folks, we are ready for the karaoke competition. Of course, we're going to have a mic warmer, et cetera, et cetera, et cetera. But let me let you guys know that, A, if you are wondering where the queue is going to be next Thursday, well, Checker Hall Playing Field is where we are headed for next week's queue in the community. Of course, this queue is brought to you with the compliments of... This queue is brought to you with the compliments of Banks Life Nice, Dasani Waters. Sorry about that. Yeah, yeah. Banks Life Nice, Dasani Waters, and the Chillers Snow Cone Treats and Rentals, Lisi's Kitchen as well. So, yeah, guys, and of course, if you are here and you are hungry, well, there's a lot of stuff happening. We've got, if you're thirsty, well, you can go on over and get your snow cone from Chillers. Of course, there's Street Food and Swank Bar. They've got some rotisserie chicken. The Borderline is also there. They've got lamb chops and some sweet potato mash. Agar's Kitchen is there as well, as usual, with sauce, cuckoo, etc. Pork chops you could get. Ground Fusions, and they are pretty new, I believe. Yes, and they've got their pigtails and the fish cakes, of course, macaroni pie, and you could get some wings. Bakeology. Now, I had one of those cookies earlier from Bakeology, and I'm telling you, oh yeah, they're made with oats as well. So if you are health conscious, well, you can go over there and you can get your cookies. They've got cupcakes, they've got cheesecake. So go on over to Bakeology as well. And of course, shout outs to our host, Chillers, Snow Cones and Treats, Lisi's Kitchen. They've got your ice cream, your popcorn, your Bajan snow cones, pigtails, wings. They've got it all happening over there. 4 o'clock, and we are going to get this karaoke on the road. Madam, excuse me while I am speaking. You got to wait till I done. Oh, Lord. See, you ain't see me on the microphone? Good. So you got to wait. Right. So, yeah. Miss Q, you got the microphone. You got the sanitizer. All right. So the mic warmer is up first with a song called Unchained Melody. The name is Judith Alexandria. Okay, folks. Let me let you guys know that if you are in the karaoke competition, or if you have decided that you wanted to sing outside of the competition, please get close. Get close. You know the drill. You know the drill. Get close so that when we call your name, you just got to make two steps and you got the microphone in your hand. All right, here she is, Alexandria Judith with Unchained Melody. Run Trap.

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0: Yeah. 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I need a margarita. So where's the pull-up boss? Pull-up boss, come through. Do your thing. Let's make sure that this is sounding right and making sure that everybody can see, etc. Here he is. He's got the microphone. I need a margarita.
1: Good evening, peoples. 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

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You ain't supposed to walk across in front there. All right. Yeah. All right. 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Do not walk across in front of the cameras, please. All right. So the competition is going to start right now. And the first contestant, his name is John. And he's going to be doing something called My Bajan Girl. John, take the microphone and start singing, my brother. The competition is now.

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That's John there for you. And the next contestant up next is, let's see, Celeste is singing The Way All the Friends Do. Where is Celeste? There she is. But Celeste, come over here, the microphone. Come on now. I told you. You got to be ready. Step briskly. Okay. Get on the spot. X. You got the microphone. Oh, I got it. Yes. Celeste is up next with The Way Old Friends Do.

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1: Give it up. 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There was no turning back for Celestia all the way to the end. Give her another round of applause. All right. Have we got that problem sorted out fresh? I certainly hope so, because up next we've got Satin Sheets by Her. Who's Her? H-E-R. Satin Sheets. If you know you're singing Satin Sheets, let's move along. David is up next with Truly. Who's doing Truly? David. Huh? Oh. Right. There he is. All right, cool. Stand on the X, David, and deliver your song. Truly.

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And he gets a rousing round of applause. 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Sheila is up next, and in her purple cap, she's going to be doing Storms Never Last. Sheila.

0: Oh, yes, that's Sheila there with, for you with Storms Never Last. We've got three more in the competition, and up next is Sharon doing a song called Heaven. Sharon is wearing all red today with some gold and silver. There's gold and silver. Yes, please. Gold and silver. There's gold and silver. She has on some gold accessories as well with a silver chain. 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Dressed to the tee, and she's come to sing for thee. 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Heaven.
1: Good evening.

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Yeah. All right, where's Mr. Bob? Or Miss Bob? Singing Anna. Better go be Mr. Bob. Miss, you. All right, here is Bob. Singing Anna. Dressed in her rainbow onesie. 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Anna.

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Bob with Anna. All right, Bob. Next up, we've got Rudy. Where's Rudy? Rudy is going to turn back time. Here he is. That's right. Rudy is ready. Ready, Rudy, with turn back time. The final contestant in the competition. Remember, he's last. We've got... Rudy's waiting.

All right, that's Rudy. That's Rudy there, return back time. Well, that's it for the competition. But we've got some people who are going to cool it down for you while the judges go and deliberate. And when the judges come back, hey, somebody could get about 50 million. That's what I'm telling you. We just got millions and millions of points to give away. And I got to remind you that we've got three prizes, first, second, and third place prizes this evening. So, yeah, more than one person will walk away a winner this evening right here. Compliments of Chillers. So, let's see. Who do we have? We have Honey. Honey to do the magic is there. Where's Honey? Over there, Honey. That's right. Honey, take the mic. Right. Honey is going to sing her song now. Honey is going to take the microphone. She's giving Miss Q the cane. And now she's smiling. She's looking at me. She's looking at the camera. And she's looking at the screen. And the song is called The Magic Is There.

Yeah, that's Honey. Up next is Carson. Carson is going to be doing Empty Feeling. Carson is up next. Where's Carson? Carson, are you there? There he is in his red shirt. Carson, Empty Feeling.

0: That was a short song. All right. Well, M7691, the driver of M7691. You are blocking someone, so please go and just shift your car to the left or to the right so that person can get out. M7691. Now, up next, we've got Sean. Sean is going to do the You Are the Reason. And after Sean, I'm quite sure the judges will be back because we've got three prizes to give away today. First, second, and third place. Sean.
1: One, two.

Yes, all right. Sean it is, right? Yeah. Well done. Well, hey, we're going to drop one song. The judges are on their way back. They had to walk up the road by the globe and come back. Right? Yeah. So that they could get some privacy to deliberate, etc., etc. But the men coming back, and so we can drop one song in here, and after that song, they will be here by then, and you will know who the top

Oh, you want me to sing? You want me? I can sing it. I didn't plan to sing it. You want to go out and dance behind me here?

boop, boop, yeah. When I feel like you can't sing, I can write songs too. I can write doo-wop songs. Wait, let me get the book so I can know who come first. I'm second and third. Right. So it's prize giving time now. Are you guys ready to find out? The judges are back. And I tell you, these points are ridiculous. With 4 million points in third place. Bob, where's Bob? Bob doing Anna. Bob. Miss Bob. All right. I can take it for her and they will take it home. Yes, Miss Bob. She didn't expect a place. Come through, Miss Bob. Yes, please. And our representative, Nicole, from the marketing department, she's here to give you your prize. It's a hamper, compliments Wibisco, and of course, Schiller's. Give her a round of applause. Thank you, Miss Bob. You're welcome. In second place, with 4,572,000, Rudy! Where's Rudy? Rudy, come through. Rudy, a gift basket, compliments, chillers. Yes, please. Full of some great goodies there. Oh, man. And now, ladies and gentlemen. Oh, let me remind you before I go any further. Next week, Q in the community is going to be at Checker Hall playing.

0: Greenfield, okay? St. Lucie, St. Lucie, right? Chicago Hall playing field in St. Lucie, regular time, 11 o'clock. Sorry, 11 o'clock, not 7. But, I mean, if you could get there for 7 o'clock in the morning, I help some people set up the bar, that is art. So, and of course, I got to say thank you to all of our sponsors, Banks, Life Nice, the Sandy Waters, and of course, our friends from Chillers. Yes, please, Treats. And of course, Lisi's Kitchen. Now, to today's winner. In first place, with $5,247,873.4 is who? Somebody say Sharon. Sharon, the lady in red, doing heaven. Of course, yes, with your first prize, compliments, Chillers, sweet treats. She's being escorted. Where you come from? Is here your auntie, your sister, your good friend? Yes, so she is going to know. Somebody hold her prize for her. That's right. And she will now perform the winning song, Heaven, once again for you guys. So give her another round of applause. And once again, I want to say thank you to Cammy Rollins, our technical guru today. Always keeping it jiggy. Of course, the cameraman, the guys behind the cameras making things work out. Nicole Collins as well. She's here. And, of course, all of our sponsors. You ready?
1: Yes, please.
0: We out.

0: Thank you.
1: That was a repeat of this week's Q in the Community.
2: Minister of Energy, Miłosz Motyka, the stakes are high.
3: Atom daje szansę na...
4: Nuclear gives us and Europe a chance for independence, so that we can be strong and not rely on imports.
3: Od importu surowców.
2: Marek Woszczyk leads the PEJ, the state-owned company tasked with coordinating the construction of the power plant. He has ambitious plans for what this project could deliver.
5: We calculated the majority of households in Poland could be supplied. When it comes to the total demand, this should be like 10 to 11%, including industry.
2: Poland's path to nuclear power has been checkered. The Chernobyl catastrophe in neighboring Ukraine 40 years ago made many Poles suspicious of nuclear power. But in the last few years, there has been mainstream support for this energy type among Poland's 37 million strong population. So, what changed their minds? I'm Zuzanna Zaruk, a journalist born and raised in Poland, and I'm traveling to the North Coast to find out if Poland's future lies in nuclear power. From the BBC World Service, this is the documentary, Atomic Crossroads, Poland's Nuclear Future. I'm on my way to meet a local chef. The new site will be opening just 12 kilometers from his restaurant. On my drive there, I notice the area is dotted by bright yellow signs.
6: There was a banner on the fence of the house, a yellow banner saying no to atom.
2: Under the protest slogan, there is a foreboding radiation warning symbol. I've arrived in Choczewo, a village of about 5,000 people, to meet Maksymilian Milewicz at his restaurant called Under the Chestnut Tree. I want to find out what the new power plant means for local business owners like him. The restaurant is shut on Sundays, but Maksymilian opens the door for me and offers me a warm drink.
6: I would love a coffee and just black.
7: Just black, fine.
6: Thank you.
7: Let me get some cups.
2: We sit down and he tells me this place has belonged to his family for three generations. When I ask him about the Polish cuisine served here, his face lights up.
7: What we are really good at, it's for sure pierogi, and there is also placek po cygańsku. In English you can call them hash browns, but our are very different because they are always nice and crispy, you know, and soft inside.
2: He's 27 years old and only recently returned to his home to settle down after working in restaurants and on construction sites abroad.
7: Pretty proud that me and probably my kids in the future can run it as well.
2: His restaurant is already catering to the workers from the construction site. So far, there have been dozens of them. But once the construction is in full swing, Maksymilian expects many more will move to his village.
7: I believe Choczewo will change from a village to a small city of up to 15,000, 20,000 people. Being in the center of it, in this beautiful 150 years old building, we're gonna generate more opportunities. I mean, we can change into a small boutique hotel. We can invest more money in restaurants. So I have already a couple of ideas.
2: For Maksymilian, the development will bring new customers. But it means more to him than that. He believes it will provide a reliable source of energy for Poland.
7: This is the time for us, Poland, to become independent, to have cheap and reliable source of energy for another 100 years.
6: And what about the argument that forests are being cut down for the construction, that it destroys nature around here?
7: So the nature will be destroyed. But that's human DNA, that we change our environment for our own plans.
2: In Warsaw, Poland's capital, I meet with Marek Woszczyk, the head of PEJ, Poland's state-owned company in charge of developing nuclear power. He sits down behind his desk and tells me that changes are imminent.
5: We try hard to stick to our schedule so that the first reactor, first unit, is to be online in 2036, 10 years from now. The entire power plant, to let it happen, We plan to pour the first nuclear concrete in December 2028.
2: In peak construction season, the PEJ is expecting about 10,000 workers in the area. The PEJ has already begun asking local hospitality businesses to register as hosts. I want to speak to more business owners in Choczewo who are preparing for this influx. A short walk from Maximilian's restaurant is a launderette. It's run by Sebastian Milewski from his home. As I walk in, Sebastian is loading a large washing machine. His sister and his wife are feeding clothes into a rotary iron by a small window. Currently, electricity bills eat up about one-third of the income from the launderette, but Sebastian has figured out how to save money. He shows me a handwritten schedule taped to a machine.
0: These are the specific hours when it's more affordable to use electricity. It's more expensive in the morning until noon because everyone is using it then. In the afternoon and the evening, it's cheaper. These kinds of deals help us save.
2: Like Maximilian, Sebastian sees the power station as a key to unlock opportunities in the local economy. He leads me into his backyard to point out job opportunities the new power plant has already created.
0: You can already see the changes. Here next to my house, for example, they'll build four blocks of flats and a railway too, so I hope it can improve our lives here. We'll definitely have a better connection to the rest of the world.
2: Despite evidence that the plant is creating new jobs, there is still anti-nuclear sentiment in the area. I asked Sebastian about the bright yellow protest banners I passed on my way here. Who are the people opposing the new development?
0: I noticed that the opponents are mainly rich people who don't need electricity because they have solar panels and energy banks, and the supporters are poorer people who need electricity from the mains.
2: I drive on. I want to speak to people who live even closer to the construction site. 5 kilometers away, in the next village, I start talking to Jolanta Gruba. She owns a holiday home here and has been renting to tourists for the past 8 years. Unlike the other business owners I spoke to, the prospect of more rentals of her holiday home doesn't make the power plant worth it for Jolanta.
8: They're convincing people to offer houses for all-year-round rental for those future contractors, but that's not why we built these houses. We were focused on tourism because we're enchanted with this place, this calm, and now all this will be disrupted.
2: She worries that naming the plant Lubiatowo Kopalino after the neighboring villages will deter tourists from coming. Jolanta isn't against nuclear power in principle. She's just against it here. She thinks that Bełchatów, a city in the south of Poland, would be a more suitable place for it. It already hosts the country's largest coal plant, so it's an area that has already been heavily industrialized. She used to display a no to nuclear banner on her fence, but she took it down because she was tired of fighting with family, friends, and even guests.
8: Unfortunately, when I've hosted tourists here, I have encountered negative opinions. Instead of starting off with a nice welcome, it has started with discussions about the power plant. It was quite uncomfortable for me because, of course, some of those who came were against, but others were strongly for nuclear power, and I didn't feel like explaining to each and every person why I'm against.
2: Jolanta tells me that Baltic SOS is the organization that has been handing out the anti-nuclear yellow banners. The next morning, I meet Aleksandra Aleksandrowicz-Woods, one of the organization's founders. She says she can show me the new construction site. It's sunny and still, so we decide to take the scenic route along the beach. While we're walking, I ask her why she set up Baltic SOS.
9: This construction will be in the most beautiful part of the Polish coast. This was the only undisrupted part of the forest that was by the sea. This should be a nature reserve. Right now, we're missing 400 hectares of the forest, and that's the main reason we decided to rebel against this. Do you feel this air? You don't have air like this anywhere else.
6: I haven't been to the Baltic Sea for over a decade, and I don't live in Poland anymore. But being immersed in this beauty makes me appreciate my home country even more. After nearly an hour of walking, we arrive at the sand dunes that mark the beach access to the construction site. Aleksandra hasn't been here for a few months, and I can tell she's visibly shocked at the scale of destruction.
9: I remember this area being so different. We'd come horse riding here. There was forest everywhere. My children grew up in this forest. My eldest daughter is 22 today, so for 22 years we walked this route. I remember every tree. Each one of us had our own tree. I used to say, oh, these are the Crooked Sisters, or that one is my son's bench.
6: Aleksandra doesn't believe there should be a nuclear power plant anywhere in Poland. Firstly, she tells me, she's against the way uranium is being mined. Uranium is the material used to fuel the nuclear reactors.
9: The way in which this resource is mined is scandalous. It ruins the environment. So this is no green energy. Secondly, the natural resources needed to make this colossal thing function are massive. Thirdly, radioactive waste is currently impossible to dispose of, to rework. And the most potent is just deadly. It will be deadly for years, and there's no place to hide it.
6: The PEJ has said nuclear waste is outside the scope of their investment, but the Ministry of Energy has said high-level waste, which is very radioactive, will be stored on the power plant's premises and then sent to a repository. Baltic SOS have raised concerns about the new construction, citing issues with the environmental impact assessments that were carried out. The courts dismissed most of the claims, though some are still ongoing. As Aleksandra and I leave the site, I can feel her hopelessness. She says she will keep fighting, but fewer and fewer people are joining her fight. That evening, I'm thinking about what Jolanta told me, that she's worried the naming of the power plant will cause tourism to drop in the area. I want to ask my own host in the rental I'm staying in about this. Jan Brzeziński built the house himself. It has beautiful exposed brickwork and a cozy fireplace. When Jan comes by with his daughter to light the fire for me, I ask them about the area.
10: It is a paradise here. The beach is, I think it's the most beautiful beach in Poland, maybe in that part of Europe. Yeah. So we didn't want to have the industry here, right?
6: But since the construction has begun, her opinions on the power plant feel less certain.
10: I don't know, now I'm not totally negative, rather maybe positive, maybe it will be a good thing for the region, for the people. For sure we'll have better roads and so on.
6: Jan is firmer in his convictions.
11: Myślę, że gmina się rozwinie.
12: I think the region will develop. More people will come, new workplaces. It will last many years and will be annoying at first, of course. But there will be new roads, new railways. The tourists aren't only interested in relaxing, but they've already started asking me where the plant is and if it's possible to go see it. So even they will want to see it during construction and when it's online.
6: This isn't the first time Poland hitched its hopes on nuclear power. 40 years ago, a plant was under construction in Żarnowiec. It's only 20 kilometers away from the new site, so I decide to visit. Emerging from a cluster of trees, I glimpse the remains of Poland's past nuclear efforts. We're standing at the site where the first reactor of Żarnowiec was supposed to be built. It's a pretty surreal. I see a complex of what looks like half-finished concrete buildings. It looks like a fortress that got abandoned. By 1986, a sizable portion of the buildings had been built, but to be a functioning power station, the plant needed nuclear reactors. But then, in neighboring Ukraine, a nuclear tragedy struck.
13: It does now seem likely that sometime in the last couple of days, there's been perhaps the worst accident in the short history of the world's nuclear power industry.
2: On the 26th of April that year, a reactor at the Chernobyl nuclear power plant exploded. The radiation blast contaminated 150,000 square kilometers.
14: Of course, the cloud from Chernobyl has traveled far beyond the Soviet Union. The most seriously affected foreign country is neighboring Poland.
2: Poland was within the USSR's sphere of influence. So the Poles received extremely scarce information for the first few days after the catastrophe. As a result, rumors about safety swirled.
15: I emerged from my bedroom to find my bath already full of water. In the kitchen, all large receptacles were being filled from the tap. People were apparently drawing off safe water before a wave of allegedly contaminated water reached Warsaw from the south. The rumor was vigorously denied.
2: After Chernobyl, Polish public support for the construction of a nuclear power plant reached an all-time low of 20%, according to the National Polling Organization, the CBOS. At first, Poles took to the streets to protest the government's approach to the Chernobyl catastrophe and demand more information.
16: Okay, dobra.
2: I meet with Piotr Wróblewski, the author of a book about Żarnowiec. I ask him about the protests that happened in the years following the explosion in Chernobyl. Piotr says the protests came to a head in 1988, when two of the reactors for Żarnowiec were almost delivered to a nearby port.
16: When the people who don't want the nuclear power plant protest, they don't want to put the reactors to the power plant. So they stopped the reactors in harbor.
2: The reactors were never transported to the site. The years following the Chernobyl disaster marked a political and economic transformation in Poland. With the Soviet Union crumbling, Poland became independent in 1989. But state treasury was empty. The Soviet companies that had been delivering construction parts to Żarnowiec didn't exist anymore. And on top of these challenges, those anti-nuclear protests began.
16: I think they not protest against the power plant, but they protest against the Soviet technology, the Soviet Union, and the system.
2: I want to find out what the aborted plans meant to those who built Żarnowiec, the abandoned site. Stanisław Miedzielec and I meet on a roadside nearby. Stanisław worked there for 5 years as a steel fixer. He's a welcoming, smiley 68-year-old with a gray mustache, a black felt hat, and black-rimmed glasses. He says he still holds a deep sense of disappointment that the plant wasn't built.
0: Sometimes I get tears in my eyes when we talk about those things, that they closed this here. We would have had cheaper electricity.
2: Stanisław hopes that he will live to see Poland's first nuclear power plant.
0: I hope to God that everything here will go well, because I have 4 sons, so maybe my sons will work here too. They won't have to travel all around Germany to work on construction sites.
2: The construction in Żarnowiec was abandoned for good in 1990. As a result, Poland has never generated nuclear power. So today, do the Poles have the know-how to run a plant like the one they want to build?
17: Okay.
18: I'm going to start recording.
17: My name is Paweł Olko.
2: Paweł Olko is a professor at the Institute of Nuclear Physics in Krakow. I'm speaking with him remotely, and he holds up a device from his lab.
17: We call it radiometer. When I give some radioactive source close to it, you can hear some clicks, and the frequency of the clicks depends on the intensity of radiation.
2: Paweł studies radiation for a living. I ask Paweł about the effect of Chernobyl on his field of study.
17: Many universities, they closed their department on nuclear energy. Also the industry, we had a lot of companies producing some equipment related to the nuclear industry. They were closed. But for the long term, it was a disaster.
2: This lack of investment has had an impact on today's construction of the plant in Lubiatowo-Kopalino. Its critics highlight that there are no Polish companies capable of doing the required work. For now, the plan is that an American supplier will build the reactors and a French company will provide the steam turbines.
19: Israel and Iran attack some of the most important energy sites in the world.
9: Following the US-Israeli attack on Iran in late February, energy security started hitting the news again.
19: Is this the escalation that could turn the current crisis into a full-blown energy shock?
9: We saw the impact of conflict on nuclear sentiment just a few years ago.
20: In a further, wider escalation of the conflicts in Ukraine, Russia has cut off gas supplies to Poland.
9: When Russia invaded Ukraine, public support for the construction of a nuclear power plant in Poland grew from 39% in 2021 to 75% in 2022. The Polish organization CBOS has been polling this question since 1987. This is the highest public support they've ever recorded.
21: Miłosz Motyka, minister energii.
9: In March, I visited the Polish Minister of Energy, Miłosz Motyka, in a freshly renovated white building that houses his ministry. It felt like a pertinent time to ask him why Poland has decided to fund nuclear power.
21: Polska jest ostatnim państwem, to prawda.
4: Poland is the last country in the region that decided to invest in nuclear power. It's true this decision was taken late, but we hope it will be beneficial to the Polish economy in the future. The energy transition requires us to switch to low-emission energy, such as nuclear power. The Polish energy mix was previously based on coal, which gave us certain sovereignty and independence. That's why we need our own nuclear power, a source that will guarantee our energy sovereignty and independence. The nuclear plant gives us a chance not only for a stable energy source and available capacity, but also for an appropriately low price.
9: The consumer price of electricity will be fixed competitively, according to the PEJ, the state company in charge of nuclear power plants. Lower energy prices would certainly be welcome, but Poles aren't getting their hopes up just yet. In Lubiatowo-Kopalino, the area where the new power plant is planned to be built, many locals told me they questioned whether construction would happen. They worry it could become another abandoned project, like Żarnowiec. But the minister assures me this won't happen.
4: We have a very different situation, socially, politically and energetically. From the viewpoint of energy security, this investment is absolutely crucial and necessary. From the social point of view, we have a high support for this investment. And politically, we have a widespread agreement. We have national and debt financing guaranteed. We have the right area guaranteed, as well as the partners who will realize the investment. There's no reason to worry.
9: But my research suggests otherwise. Maximilian told me they were talking about a nuclear power plant in the area when he was at primary school 20 years ago. And I found a PEJ press release from 2014 announcing that Poland's first nuclear power plant would open in 2025. But Marek Woszczyk of the PEJ says the government has invested too much in this new project to not see it through.
22: Too many resources have been committed so far in this investment that we cannot, you know, take a step back.
9: The Polish government will finance 30% of the estimated 42 billion euro plant, and the rest will come from loans guaranteed by the Polish state. The European Commission approved Poland's state aid for the plant in December last year. Woszczyk says this approval gave the project a boost.
22: The financial market, the banks, responded widely, so we have even an oversubscription when it comes to the debt potentially available to us.
9: Put simply, he's saying banks see this project as financially viable. There are many battles that need to be won before true construction can begin. Notably, the site needs to secure a permit from the National Atomic Energy Agency to prove the radiation technology is secure. Marek is optimistic the plant will still open in 2036. But the companies providing key elements of the plant are American and French. I ask Marek how this plant will support a Polish nuclear industry.
22: In the future, our plan is to become an operator of this power plant. And we need to educate the so-called white collars who are going to be the working in the so-called control rooms. In order to make it happen, we have already established a collaborations agreement with many technical universities in Poland.
9: The Minister of Energy told me that the investment opens up a new chapter in Poland's energy system,
2: For him, the power plant is just the start of Poland's nuclear future. And many, like the physics professor Paweł Olko, are keen to see it happen.
17: At this stage of development, Poland needs nuclear.
2: So, will the promised power plant meet Poland's energy demands? Will it lead Poland into a nuclear-powered future? 10 years from now, we may have an answer. I'm Zuzana Zaruk, and you've been listening to the documentary on the BBC World Service.
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23: With star of The Devil Wears Prada 2, Meryl Streep, Australian actor Hugh Jackman, musician and super producer Jack Antonoff, Canadian actor and showrunner Dan Levy, and Jamaican reggae star Protégé.
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24: BBC World Service, it's 5 hours GMT. Welcome to Weekend with Julian Warwicker. Coming up, senior US Republicans and German politicians have expressed concern after the Pentagon said it's withdrawing 5,000 American troops from Germany, and President Trump hinted at more.
25: This will have an impact on NATO alliance solidarity, the cohesion of the alliance, the degree to which other allies can depend upon the United States for consultation and collaboration.
24: Also, the clandestine network smuggling Starlink tech into Iran to beat the country's internet blackout, and the Chinese Icelandic singer who's making jazz cool again.
26: I oftentimes feel like with older audiences, they're trying to like figure me out, like, oh, she's a jazz musician. Oh, no, wait, she's a pop musician. And I find with my younger audience, they don't have this predetermined bias for what they're meant to enjoy.
24: That's all after the world news.
27: BBC News with Sue Montgomery. President Trump has said even more US troops are to be withdrawn from Germany as a spat over the Iran war continues. He said the numbers would be cut way down. The Pentagon had already announced 5,000 of the 36,000 US troops stationed in Germany would be withdrawn. Joanne Wood reports.
28: We're going to cut way down, and we're cutting a lot further than 5,000. Thank you very much.
29: That was President Trump's response when asked about the decision to reduce the number of troops in Germany. There are currently more than 36,000 based there, a number he had previously said would fall by about 15% over the next year. That news had already been strongly criticised by two senior figures in Mr. Trump's Republican Party, Senator Roger Wicker and Representative Mike Rogers, who chair the Senate and House Armed Services Committees. In a joint statement, they said the move risked undermining deterrence and would send the wrong signal to Vladimir Putin.
27: President Trump has said Iran has not yet paid a big enough price after confirming he'd received new Iranian proposals to end the war he started. Mr. Trump said he couldn't imagine the terms would be acceptable. Bernd Busman has been in Florida with the president's press pool.
30: Trump was asked about a 14-point proposal in which they made some very specific demands about the war, that the Strait of Hormuz be open, that sanctions be lifted. He said he had only kind of heard the concepts of the plan. He had previously said that another Iranian proposal that had been made earlier this week wasn't satisfactory to him. He said he would be reviewing this new plan. Now we'll all just be waiting to hear what the president has to say about that Iranian proposal.
27: The BBC has learned that a network of Iranians is smuggling Starlink satellite terminals into the country. Iran's 92 million citizens have been cut off from all internet services for more than 2 months. Reha Kansara spoke to one smuggler.
31: Since January, he smuggled more than a dozen Starlink terminals into the country. The satellite technology is helping tens of thousands of people get online. Sahan says it's crucial to help get credible information in and out of Iran. When officials shut down the internet for the second time this year, they cited security concerns, triggered by the war with the US and Israel, as the reason.
27: At least 7 people have been killed in southern Lebanon in Israeli strikes, despite the ceasefire. The Israeli army is continuing to destroy buildings in the south. A Catholic convent in the border village of Yarun was among the latest to be bulldozed. The IDF said Hezbollah had used the compound to launch rockets towards Israel, a claim dismissed by the Catholic Church in Lebanon. World News from the BBC. The British government is allowing airlines more freedom to reduce flight schedules over concerns about the impact of fuel shortages caused by the Iran war. This report from Theo Leggett.
0: Airlines insist they still have plenty of fuel despite major disruption to supplies caused by the conflict in the Gulf. But the government has drawn up contingency plans. These would include allowing airlines to trim their schedules in advance without the risk of losing their valuable takeoff and landing slots at busy airports. In theory, the change would mean fewer services for passengers to choose from when booking, but it would make last-minute cancellations less likely. Ministers have also asked the UK's refineries to maximise their jet fuel production.
27: Peru's electoral authority has requested a full audit of last month's general election results amid uncertainty over the outcome. With the vote count still incomplete, it's unclear who will face the Conservative frontrunner Keiko Fujimori in June's presidential runoff. Fewer than 30,000 votes currently separate the two candidates deadlocked for second place. History has been made at the Kentucky Derby as Sherry DeVoe became the first woman to train the winning horse in the United States' most prestigious race. Golden Temple, a long shot with odds of 23-1, charged from the back of the pack to win by a neck over second place Renegade. Shakira has performed her greatest hits to a crowd of 2 million people on Rio de Janeiro's Copacabana Beach in the largest concert of her career. The 49-year-old Colombian star sang tunes including Whenever, Wherever, Hips Don't Lie and She-Wolf in a show lasting more than 2 hours. Her performance also saw a duet with the Brazilian star Anita of their new song Choca Choca. Fans had camped out for hours before the free concert began. BBC News.
24: It's 5:06 GMT. Welcome to Weekend from the BBC World Service with me, Julian Warwicker. So Donald Trump has doubled down on his plan to withdraw US troops from Germany despite criticism by senior figures in his own party. The president said the number of soldiers will be cut way down, a lot further, he said, than the 5,000 initially announced. He gave no further details and NATO is seeking clarification from Washington. But in a statement, top Republicans have warned a withdrawal sends the wrong signal to Russia's Vladimir Putin. The move comes after a rift between Donald Trump and the German Chancellor due to the US and Israel's war against Iran. Friedrich Merz had said that Tehran had humiliated Washington. The US president responded by telling him he didn't know what he was talking about. So how influential are these Republicans and their statement? My colleague James Kumarasamy spoke to the retired US general and former US ambassador to NATO in 2013 to 2017, Lieutenant General Douglas Lute, and he began by asking him if he agreed with the senior Republican congressman.
5: Well, absolutely. I think there's a pattern from the last 15 months of the Trump administration that the president simply does not value the NATO alliance and more fundamentally doesn't seem to understand that the U.S. benefits from NATO as much as NATO does from the United States and that the alliance really is a two-way street. And it's been that way since its inception some 77 years ago.
6: In practical terms, though, what will the withdrawal of 5,000 troops mean?
5: Well, it's difficult to say because we don't know which 5,000 of the 38,000 now in Germany, which 5,000 will be withdrawn. Of course, there'll be an immediate impact on the local communities where these troops live with their families and on the troops and the families themselves. So their year is going to be upset. Depending on which U.S. troops are withdrawn, there may be an impact on the NATO mission where U.S. troops are in Germany for the purpose of contributing to NATO deterrence and defense. So we'll have to wait and see which troops in that case. But more strategically, this will have an impact on NATO alliance solidarity, the cohesion of the alliance, the degree to which other allies can depend upon the United States for consultation and collaboration. And this is especially important as we move towards the NATO summit in July. In short, any divisions inside NATO are a gift to the Kremlin.
6: I mean, arguably, those divisions have been really put into sharp focus by President Trump threatening to withdraw from NATO, calling NATO a paper tiger. In that context, withdrawing 15% of American troops from Germany possibly doesn't seem too extreme a sign.
5: Well, it certainly fits the pattern of denigrating remarks coming out of the White House, the threatening of allies. I mean, you didn't mention that the threats include military action against a NATO ally in the form of actions in Greenland. And then, of course, the most recent exchange has featured the Trump administration essentially posing a loyalty test to NATO allies, that they should, at his command, follow the war of choice, the preemptive war in the Persian Gulf. And when NATO allies have declined to follow this, he has struck back. So this is all part of a pattern.
6: So what then of the pushback that's come from these senior Republicans? Do you think it will make a difference in the White House?
5: Well, senior Republicans have talked a good game in terms of reminding the president and their constituents, the congressional constituents, that NATO is important and that they value NATO. But frankly, they haven't acted, haven't taken action to actually push back and serve as the Constitution would have them serve, which is as a brake on executive overreach, providing checks and balances on the executive branch and on the White House in particular. So it's I welcome the remarks from the two congressmen you mentioned, but now there's actually room for them to take action as well.
6: Well,
5: and this would have to do with restricting funding and so forth, which will be needed if this withdrawal is actually to take place.
6: Well, I was going to ask you about that because the Defense Secretary, Pete Hegseth, has just been in front of congressional committees asking for a huge amount of money for the Defense Department.
5: Right. $1.5 trillion is the proposed budget coming out of the White House. And the Secretary of Defense had a very rough time with the two congressional committees this week, trying to, first of all, respond to this budget request and explain it. But second of all, contending with the problems that are playing out every day in the news from the Persian Gulf War. So this is going to be rough sledding for the Secretary of Defense and the Pentagon and military leadership.
8: Lieutenant General Douglas Lute talking to James Kumarasamy. Well, listening to that is Henning Hoff in Berlin. He's with the German Council on Foreign Relations and is the executive editor of the Internationale Politik Quarterly. Henning Hoff, how much damage do you think is being done to US-German relations here?
10: Well, I think the damage is quite considerable. Then again, I think this was in the works for some time. I think politicians in Berlin, the government, expected something like that to happen sooner or later. It's coming rather late. We were all thinking that the Global Posture Review would lead to a sort of a bigger change, actually. So far, the 5,000 is not as dramatic as some people feared. But now, last night, President Trump, of course, sort of doubled down and talked about withdrawing much more than 5,000. We don't have any details on that yet. It might be just the president talking rather than formulating policy. We'll have to see.
8: The damage is not just to Germany here, is it, potentially? It's to the wider NATO picture.
10: Absolutely. I mean, sort of as we heard in the previous interview, any such announcement sort of weakens NATO and sort of is welcomed by the Kremlin. So that is a very obvious fact. So Trump is sort of undermining NATO at a moment where you would have thought that's not a very opportune moment.
8: In which case, what do you anticipate the NATO reaction, the German reaction, to be here?
10: Well, I think in Berlin, it's clear that Chancellor Friedrich Merz sort of wasn't at his best when he made these comments. It fits a pattern of the Chancellor speaking out of turn or sort of making gaffes. That was unfortunate. I think at first there was an attempt to patch things up. Now Trump has reacted the way he predictably has. And now I think the German effort will be to somehow calm things down, to take the heat out of the out of the situation, and maybe making sort of offers and getting behind efforts to help the Trump administration in some ways with a sort of post situation as far as the war against Iran is concerned. Germany has sort of offered to be constructive in a post conflict situation, sending minesweepers, stabilizing the situation at the Strait of Hormuz. But so far, these plans have been rather vague, and maybe we see now a more concrete offer from Berlin.
8: What of a wider German plan for future defense within NATO? Do you see that? And do you see that against the backdrop of a difficult relationship with the White House just now?
10: Yes, I think you can see this. Maybe starting looking back at the end of the first Trump administration, we had this situation before Trump was announcing, I think, 10 to 15,000 US troops would be leaving from Germany, maybe being posted to Poland instead. We are now in a new situation, also not only because Poland is no longer as close to the United States as it was at that time, but also because Germany has now become serious in its rearmament effort. We are spending lots of money on our armed forces now after having neglected them for decades. And so there's an effort going on. At the moment, it's a little too national from my perspective. I think it should be more a more European effort, actually. But Germany is sort of less shocked because exactly it's taking its own military more seriously now.
8: Thank you so much for coming on the programme. Henning Hoff in Berlin with the German Council on Foreign Relations. You're with Weekend from the BBC World Service. A military court in Mali said on Saturday that several soldiers have been arrested in connection with the coordinated attacks by Tuareg separatists and local Al-Qaeda affiliate Janim, which have rocked the West African country. The Malian defence minister was killed in last Saturday's initial assault. The jihadists have since blocked off several routes into the capital, Bamako, posing a huge challenge to the military junta, which came to power after the 2021 coup, and the Russian forces, which have been giving them support. Ivan Gishawa is a senior researcher at the Bonn International Centre for Conflict Studies, specialising on jihadist expansion in Africa, and joins us now live from Brussels. What's your assessment, Ivan, of the current situation in Mali?
4: Good morning.
8: Morning.
4: Yes, the situation hasn't moved significantly in the past 24 hours. What can be said, though, is that the insurgent groups, which have stormed several cities, localities in the north and besieged Bamako, have consolidated some of their positions in the north. Now it seems that everyone is expected more attacks in the coming days, and there are a few places which are considered as potential targets: Timbuktu, Gao, Anifif. These are the three main places in the north which could be the next attacks by the insurgents. What is notable, though, is that on the military level, like, no decisive battle has been won by any side, even though the insurgents have, like, regained some cities that used to be in the hands of the regime before.
8: Is there a clear aim here? Because you have a Tuareg separatist group, you have a local Al-Qaeda affiliate who are kind of together at this point, but ultimately their aims are very different, aren't they?
4: They are absolutely together. There's no doubt about this. And that's one of the very significant changes that has been observed in the past days, because really, before that, we knew that there were discussions between the two groups, but nobody was sort of seriously considering such a deep tactical alliance. So clearly, the separatists want to rule what they call the Azawad, which is the northern territory, which they consider part of the land that they should govern. And the alliance with NIM, so this Al-Qaeda-affiliated group, is in a way opening a possibility for them to achieve this goal. So from a territorial perspective, the separatists don't want to go beyond what they call the Azawad. Now, they know also that if they want to rule the Azawad without challenge, they need somehow the Bamako authorities to fall. And this is where the alliance become very important for them. Jnin has the capacity to project its military might in the south, which is not the case of the FLA. So that explains the sort of alliance that we see right now, even though, as you said, the political agendas are quite different.
8: And a brief word, if you would, on the risk this poses for people living in the country, particularly in the capital just now.
4: Yes, well, right now, people in Bamako don't necessarily feel the impact of the siege that is ongoing. In fact, this siege, this blockade, happened before. It was not as strict as announced. And so also the population showed a lot of resilience, manifested its ability to adapt. And interestingly enough, when there was a siege in November or December last year, the expectation by Jnim was to create some sort of social unrest that would somehow represent some breeding ground for social and political legitimacy for them. People's discontent was expected to facilitate the transition and the fall of the regime, and that did not happen.
8: No. Okay.
4: So Bamako population is quite resilient.
8: Thank you very much for coming on the program, Ivan Gishawa. Now, the BBC has learned that a network of Iranians is smuggling Starlink satellite terminals into the country. The satellite technology owned by Elon Musk's SpaceX is helping people connect to the internet and has become the most widely used way of bypassing the shutdown. Millions of people in the country were plunged into digital darkness after the internet was cut off in January and then again in February, with digital rights groups saying Iran is experiencing one of the longest nationwide internet shutdowns in history. Our Global Disinformation Unit reporter Reha Kansara spoke to a man involved in the network.
9: Iranian regime has proven that during a shutdown, they can kill. It is crucial for Iranians to be able to portray the real picture of the situation on the ground.
31: I'm speaking to an Iranian man who is part of a clandestine network dotted across the globe, helping to smuggle Starlink terminals into Iran.
9: Plus, we want to make sure that whatever gets out of the country is not being manipulated by the Iranian regime's narrative.
31: What he's doing is putting a lot of people inside the country, including his family, in danger. He only agreed to speak to me on the condition that I do not reveal his real identity.
9: We purchase Starlinks and smuggle them through the borders. It's a very complex operation. I'm not going to give you the exact number, but we have sent over a dozen, and we are actively looking for other ways to smuggle in more.
31: The satellite technology, which helps people connect to the internet, has become a vital communications lifeline for tens of thousands of people in Iran. For more than 2 months, they've been in a digital black hole. It was triggered by the ongoing war with Israel and the US. The Iranian government said they shut down the internet because of security concerns. It's one of the longest nationwide internet shutdowns in the world to be recorded. 90 million people have been cut off from access to their loved ones, their livelihoods, and the news. But it's not the first time this year the internet has been switched off. In January, the country was plunged into darkness during a deadly crackdown on protests. Media organizations, including the BBC, relied on a drip feed of information from inside the country, a lot of which was shared on social media using Starlink internet to verify and document

0: understand hardships. And no matter what the justification may be for a government to kill the switch, communication blackouts are a clear violation of human rights and they can never be justified.
1: Multiple arrests have been made of Iranians importing, procuring, selling and buying Starlink. Many have been accused of espionage. Roya Boroumand from the Boroumand Center for Human Rights says since the regime came into power in 1979, it's always sought to conceal information. Only its methods have changed.
2: Iran has denied citizens' right to seek, receive and impart information for decades. But in the face of internal calls for regime change and external military attacks, it has escalated the hunt and the arrest of citizens who circumvent censorship using Starlink devices.
1: It's unclear when the internet will be restored, but a government spokesperson has said once the situation returns to normal, so will internet access. The smuggler and others like him will continue to fight for vital information to get in and out of Iran until restrictions are lifted.
3: I think people and the world should hear the real voice of Iranians. This is our goal, and we will continue working towards it.
4: That was Reha Kansara reporting. The Icelandic Chinese singer-songwriter Leve has quietly become one of the music industry's biggest names. A classically trained cellist, she combines jazz, Latin, pop and orchestral music, and she's happy to avoid being labelled under one genre. She's been talking to our music correspondent Mark Savage about how globalisation and the impact of streaming on young people's listening habits may have been the greatest help to her career.
5: You can find your niche anywhere. If you're interested in it, chances are other people are too.
6: My life is a circus.
7: If you'd gone to record labels 5 years ago and pitched the idea of a jazz singer selling out some of the world's biggest arenas, they'd have laughed you out of the room. But Leve, who releases her music independently, has proved there's a market for her smooth, throwback style.
6: Take my sincere apology.
5: The world is really, really big. But now with social media and globalization, everything's so much more connected.
6: The skyscrapers causing vertigo.
5: My audience is quite young, and I can't help but feel like that's a huge part of why I've been able to find success, because I oftentimes feel like with older audiences, they're trying to like figure me out, like, oh, she's a jazz musician. Oh, no, wait, she's a pop musician. And I find with my younger audience, they don't have this predetermined bias for what they're meant to enjoy. Genres never meant less.
7: You recently put up on Instagram a picture of yourself on a park bench in Boston where 5 years ago you journaled about wanting to reach this stage in your career. Why did you decide to write that down that day?
5: There's something about a park that just gets you thinking, you know?
6: Let me be a dreamer, let me flow.
5: I was a student at the time and just making music, and I think there's so much power in writing your dreams down because at least you've organized that thought.
6: No boy's gonna kill the dreamer in me.
5: I just remember at the beginning of my career, people kept asking me, like, what's your dream? And I was way too embarrassed to admit that I'd ever want to play an arena. It seemed beyond reach.
7: Leve started studying music at the age of 4 in Reykjavik. By her teens, she was an accomplished concert cellist. It was, she says, a strict regime.
5: I didn't feel like I got to be a regular kid, and it's not because my parents didn't let me or anything like that. I was just like, I need to be the best version of myself, and I need to study really hard and practice really hard. And so I didn't date, I didn't drink, I didn't do the silly things, I didn't rebel at all. So when I started learning about falling in love and learning about life in that sense, it felt like pure chaos, like what is going on? You know, I have so much anxiety in relationships and love, and that's why I write about it so much.
7: Those anxieties are laid out on her latest record, A Matter of Time.
6: Human nature is strange. I know you're bad for me.
7: Leve's music may be nostalgic, but her lyrics present a thoroughly modern take on relationships.
6: Such a terrible idea, worse when I've had all this year.
7: On her new single, Mad Woman, she describes how love can make her feel insane. And in the video, she gets to take out her anger on the Canadian star of the

0: hit TV drama, Heated Rivalry.
1: Seeking chaos can't help giving in to passion. But there's something so...
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2: 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It was cathartic. I think I had a lot of unreleased energy that I released on poor Hudson. My deepest memories of when I've been the most wronged by men. I'm not a very angry person. And it felt kind of good to be angry. I needed it that day.
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4: This is the BBC World Service, exploring how the truth can be protected.
5: You know the scene from the movies? A sealed envelope handed over with the words, "Open this if anything happens to me." 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Some are killed for what they uncover. But what if killing a journalist doesn't kill their story? What if instead of an envelope, there was a secure digital place holding everything they've gathered?
6: When one journalist is killed, we are teaming up with 50 others to pursue his work or her work and make sure that we will be publishing the story all around the world that others wanted to silence.
4: People Fixing the World, The Safe Box. 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
3: GMT, this is Weekend from the BBC World Service. Still to come, the questions about security that remain unanswered after the shooting incident at the Correspondents' Dinner in Washington. And the story of a witch who's less effective at sorcery than her two daughters, as we delve into another Booker Prize nominee with both author and translator. That's all here on Weekend after the World News.
7: BBC News with Sue Montgomery. President Trump has said many more US troops are to be withdrawn from Germany than originally announced as a spat over the Iran war continues. The Pentagon announced on Friday that 5,000 of the 36,000 US troops stationed in Germany would be withdrawn. Mr. Trump has said Iran has not yet paid a big enough price after confirming he'd received new Iranian proposals to end the war he began. The president said he couldn't imagine the terms would be acceptable. Iran has said it's waiting for a US response to its 14-point plan. The BBC has learned that a network of Iranians is smuggling Starlink satellite terminals into the country. The aim is to circumvent government disruption to internet, phone and text messaging. At least seven people have been killed in southern Lebanon in Israeli strikes. The Israeli military says they target sites used by Hezbollah to launch rockets against Israel. Peru's electoral authority has requested a full audit of last month's general election results. With the vote count still incomplete, it's unclear who will face the conservative frontrunner Keiko Fujimori in June's presidential runoff. Police in Australia's Northern Territory have charged a man with murder and two counts of sexual assault after the death of a five-year-old Aboriginal girl sparked violent protests. The suspect, aged 47, is due to appear in court in Darwin on Tuesday. Shakira has performed her greatest hits to a crowd of 2 million people on Rio de Janeiro's Copacabana Beach in the largest concert of her career. The Colombian star sang tunes including Whenever, Wherever, Hips Don't Lie and She-Wolf in a show lasting more than 2 hours. BBC News.
3: You're listening to the BBC World Service. I'm Julian Warwicker with Weekend, and with me throughout the programme, I have two guests, so I can introduce them to you now. Emma Graham-Harrison is here, Middle East correspondent at The Guardian newspaper, who's here with me in the studio in London. Emma, welcome. Good morning.
8: Good morning.
3: And in Dubai is Yaroslav Trofimov, Chief Foreign Affairs Correspondent for The Wall Street Journal. Yaroslav, welcome. Good morning.
9: Good morning.
3: A word to you both about your career paths. I suppose it's the same question to both, in a sense, in terms of where you started in journalism and what drew you there in the first place. Emma, what's your story looking back?
8: I did a degree in Chinese studies and wanted to live in China and see more of the country, and being a journalist seemed a wonderful way to do that.
3: At a time when studying Chinese at that level in this country was comparatively rare, so having that skill and knowledge took you significantly forward.
8: Absolutely. There were very few. I think there were four or five Chinese programs in the whole of the UK. I was advised not to study it by the careers advisor at school, that it wouldn't lead anywhere.
3: And journalistically since then, where has it taken you most notably?
8: After China, I moved to Afghanistan, where I met our other panelist, Yaroslav. We've known each other, we've been friends for a long time. After that, I lived there for about 5 years, working for Reuters and The Guardian. Then I moved back to the UK. I was senior international affairs correspondent, so I covered a lot of conflict globally. And a year ago, I moved to Jerusalem to be chief Middle East correspondent for the paper.
3: And in terms of where you could be, where you are going to be extremely busy and many, many demands made of you and many pressures on you, Jerusalem is about that place at the moment, isn't it?
8: Certainly, yes. And very much so at the moment. It's been an even busier year than I think any of us had anticipated.
3: Yaroslav, what was your route into the world of journalism?
9: Well, I started writing in Kiev, in Ukraine, which is my hometown, back when Ukraine was still part of the Soviet Union. So I was a very young pro-independence activist in my university who discovered that nobody knew anything about Ukraine. It would be very helpful to start writing about it. And then I ended up in New York, going to study journalism at the university there, and spent much of my career covering other people's wars, you know, be it in Afghanistan with them, be it in Iraq. I drove into Baghdad, you know, behind American tanks in 2003, or in Africa and in the Far East. And I only came back to Ukraine as a journalist when the full-scale Russia invasion happened in 2022, and spent about a year and a half there chronicling that war, writing a book about it. And then I came back to my home in Dubai, you know, thinking I would pivot away from wars and do other things. Unfortunately, the war seemed to follow me, so I ended up having to cover it from my own balcony in the last month and a half.
3: Yeah. I mean, how close has it come to you in Dubai?
9: Well, you know, we had three drones hit three buildings within, I would say, 3 minute walking distance. Mm-hmm. So it's pretty close. Unfortunately, fortunately, nobody was killed in Dubai. The people were killed in the United Arab Emirates as a country during this conflict. It always helps to be in a place that does invest in air defenses.
3: Indeed. And just on the Ukraine war, I mean, you were born in Ukraine, so it's your home country, born in Kyiv, its capital, and suddenly you find yourself in a situation where that country is at the center of international news because of what is happening there and because of the war and because of the Russian invasion. How much of an extra challenge does it pose because it's your home city, your home country?
9: Obviously, on the emotional level, it's much more difficult because you can't disengage in any conflict you're covering because obviously you have human feelings, you have empathy, and you are shaken by the tragedies you see. It's especially so in a place that you feel is your own, and you do feel it as a personal violation, obviously. But on the other hand, you know, being intimately familiar with the culture of the place, with the languages, with its history, I felt that it gave me an extra, you know, an extra way of understanding, an extra gear, if you will. And I think I also pushed myself much harder in Ukraine and took many more risks than I would have taken in Iraq or Afghanistan, just because I felt that because of my ability to tell a story, to understand the story better there than other conflicts, I had this obligation to do so, to go as far as I could.
10: It's interesting to hear that take. We will, incidentally, reunite both of you in the context of Afghanistan a little bit later on in the programme, because we are going to talk about specifically Afghan women's football, but it'll be a chance for you to take us both to Kabul during that conversation. So Emma Graham-Harrison and Yaroslav Trofimov with me throughout the programme. We're going to start our conversations with events in Washington over the last week, because the man accused of attempting to assassinate the US President Donald Trump at last Saturday's White House Correspondents' Association dinner appeared in court this week. The US authorities say that Cole Thomas Allen was carrying a semi-automatic handgun, a pump-action shotgun, and three knives as he ran through a terrace level of the Washington Hilton Hotel, a floor above the basement ballroom where the high-profile press gala attended by the president and vice president was unfolding. Now, footage of the incident appears to show an officer fire his handgun at the suspect. Prosecutors have said the agent was hit by the gunfire, but the alleged assailant was not shot. But there are still questions about what exactly happened that evening. Carol Leonig is a reporter at the American cable news channel MS Now, a five-time winner of the Pulitzer Prize, and author of Zero Fail, A History of the Secret Service. She was at the dinner, and I began by asking her what was the biggest remaining questions about that night.
11: The biggest security question for me, why the Secret Service magnetometer screening checkpoint, this essential final checkpoint, the most important one, why it failed. That checkpoint is the last place where guests are supposed to be screened for weapons, and it's very close, in this case, at the Washington Hilton, very close to the president. Many former and current Secret Service agents told me on Saturday night and on Sunday that this checkpoint location to them has always been dubious and concerning because it is so close to the event. If Donald Trump is at, say, a huge arena, the perimeter is extended pretty far away physically from the president. It gives you more time and space to solve a problem or a security breach. This one was a flight of stairs away.
10: I know you've also highlighted the fact that the FBI hasn't found the fragment that pierced the Secret Service officer's bulletproof vest at the dinner. I mean, how much of a problem is that for the investigation process?
11: I think it's pretty embarrassing for the FBI that in a crime scene investigation of what has now been determined to be an assassination attempt on the president, that not all of the evidence that would be relevant to figuring out exactly what happened is in their hands.
10: This is the third near attempt now at his life. We had the shooting at the campaign rally where he was injured, as we know, with the bleeding ear because of the bullet catching him as it was fired. There was the golf course where an alleged, a possible assassin was lurking in the woods. And now this. What does this say about his security?
11: It says something about the threat environment for Donald Trump. Three times people appear, I say appear because the third individual hasn't been convicted. None of them were trained. I mean, they practiced with guns, they had guns, but none of them were trained assassins. And they were working alone. The worst failure was obviously Butler, and I've written a lot about that. The people preparing for that event did not follow Secret Service 101. In the case of the shooting at his club, where a man was sort of lurking with a weapon in the bushes outside Trump International Golf Club in West Palm Beach, that was actually a success because an agent walking far ahead of Donald Trump on his golf course seized that man. But I think what all of these incidents show is that the Secret Service's protocols have to get a lot tighter. The threat matrix for Donald Trump is sky high.
10: I wonder as well, your point about them acting alone, does that make it more difficult on intelligence levels? Because there isn't a sort of network of people who might be communicating with one another in advance of something like this. Here we are talking about one individual who acts entirely off his own bat.
11: Yeah, I mean, perhaps the Secret Service would have been able to detect that kind of communication. But if, again, if you're trained and you're a group or a cell that's coming for Donald Trump, I think it would be much more difficult to deflect that on the scene. The Secret Service, I should say, told me, some sources inside told me that the service recognizes that they have to do a lot more what's called protective intelligence, and they're beefing up an advanced threat team that is scouring these kinds of online threats, at least, to try to intercept attacks before they happen.
10: Those taking an historical perspective on this inevitably refer back to the attempted assassination of Ronald Reagan in 1981, not least because it was at exactly the same hotel. Does it offer any useful comparison in your mind?
11: You know, Mr. Hilton, who built that hotel, Mr. Hilton was very disturbed that this happened at his hotel, and he immediately began working with the Secret Service to sort of redesign some of the ways that a president could enter the hotel. They built a new portal, which was really a garage entrance that was covered, that the president's motorcade, or at least the beast, his limousine, could enter. So he could get in safely without anyone seeing him. So it's really shocking that this event happened at the Hilton. But when I spoke to Secret Service agents on Saturday night and again on Sunday morning, so many of them said they hate this venue because it's an open hotel. Guests are coming in and out. You can't screen every single person. And the perimeter, again, for this one ballroom, rather than all the other parties that were being held there that night, is so close to the president himself.
10: Carol Leonig, among many other names alongside her, author of Zero Fail, A History of the Secret Service. So she's well placed to evaluate the levels of security that were going on that night and indeed previously. Yaroslav, you were in Washington that day, although not at the dinner that evening. I wonder what you take out of her assessment.
9: Well, it's obviously clear that that venue did not provide the level of security that's necessary. In an event that didn't just have President Trump, but also had pretty much the entire chain of succession. You had the Vice President there, you had the Secretary of Defense, you had the Speaker of the House. So, and they were only one checkpoint away. I think we should also remember just how extraordinary that event was supposed to be, the event that did not happen. It's an event at which President Trump, who has been very vocal in clashing with much of the American media and suing much of the American media, was going to give out awards. And one of the awards that he was supposed to be giving out just minutes after that incident was an award to my great colleagues at the Wall Street Journal, the Katharine Graham Award for Courage and Accountability, for their stories about his involvement with Jeffrey Epstein, stories for which President Trump has sued the Wall Street Journal for an enormous amount of money. So, I think, the other observation that I had from being in the U.S. Around those days is just how immediately so many people who should know better jump to the conclusion that this must have been staged, that this is all a conspiracy, because without any evidence to that, obviously, because the level of partisanship and rancor in America right now is sky high, and people are prepared to believe the worst.
10: Emma, what are your thoughts?
8: Well, I just thought, listening to that very sort of clear rundown of the security failures and looking at America as a place where political violence, you know, as Yaroslav said, has become so, you know, almost commonplace, there's such high levels of it. I just thought this must be very concerning for sort of people slightly lower down the political food chain in America. You know, we saw a couple of years ago a devastating attack on, I think it was the senator, you know, who was actually hit, although not killed. And if, you know, the American Secret Service is failing again and again to protect the most important person, you know, what does that mean for people who are also key parts of the American you know, political system? And is there a risk of assassinations of other figures? You know, do we see perhaps lone actors, other people looking at this and thinking, well, maybe I can't target the president, but I could target someone else, you know, from whichever ideological perspective.
10: Mm. I mean, it was striking, as you say, as Carol ran down the list as she saw them of serious question marks about the venue as well and the layout and the level of scrutiny that there was of people as they arrived. It was, I was genuinely quite surprised as she did that.
8: Absolutely. I mean, as someone who sort of really doesn't understand the technical levels of these things, you sort of assume, particularly as it's somewhere where this event is repeat, you know, held regularly, that there would be kind of basic things. And I think we're used to thinking of the Americans as sort of, you know, the best at these kind of things, you know. Yaroslav, you mentioned the beast, you know, the giant sort of protected limousine, that they have the best. But you know, we've seen other stresses on the US security services from sort of personnel choices and things. And maybe that's also having an impact.
10: Mm. Yaroslav, a thought on that, because it's American security, it's always very visible, but maybe it's not as reliable as we'd think.
9: Well, I think what we know from this incident that there was only one layer of security, right? Mm. So, you know, if this gunman had been able to run through this checkpoint, if it was not one, if it were three or four, and if they had been properly armed, they would have burst into this ballroom, you know. And so the potential was enormous, and you know, we are lucky that that didn't happen. Nobody died. I think another consideration in the U.S. is, you know, sort of the elephant in the room here is just how widespread gun violence is in the U.S. How, you know, we have school shootings and all sorts of other outrages happening, you know, almost every week in the U.S. And so, you know, because the guns, is, you know, are rife in the country, that's another consideration, because, you know, the number of such lonely gunmen is enormous.
10: You're listening to Weekend from the BBC World Service. A reminder of our main news. Donald Trump has said the United States will withdraw more than the 5,000 troops currently planned from Germany, despite criticism of the move by senior figures in his Republican Party. And the US leader has also said that he had received Iran's latest peace proposals, but expressed doubt that they would be acceptable. Now, the International Booker Prize awards almost $70,000 to the writer and translator of the best book to have been translated into English in the given year. Previous winners have gone on to win the Nobel Prize for Literature. Well, this year's winner is announced on the 19th of May. And here on Weekend, we're featuring all the nominated writers and translators, as we have done over recent years. And today's book is The Witch by Marie Ndiaye, which has been translated by Jordan Stump. Set in provincial France, the book is about the efforts of a witch named Lucy to train her daughters in the craft while struggling to keep her own family together. It's safe to say that she isn't really succeeding in either.
12: When my daughters turned 12, I initiated them into the mysterious powers. Mysterious not so much in that they didn't know the powers existed, or in that I'd kept them secret, I hid nothing from my daughters since we were of the same sex. But rather in that having grown up dimly and apathetically aware of that reality, they no more understood the need to care about it or suddenly somehow master it than they saw the interest in learning to cook the dishes I served them.
10: Actress Indira Varma reading a short extract from The Witch by Marie Ndiaye, which was translated by Jordan Stump. Well, the book was originally published in the 1990s. It's taken 30 years for it to be translated. So I asked Marie if it felt strange that the book that she wrote so long ago seems to have found a new lease of life.
13: Oui, c'est bizarre.
14: Yes, it's very strange for me. It's a book I wrote 30 years ago, so it's strange to see it recognised now and to be talking about it, even though it's almost an ancient book for me and for my life. And I need to adapt to this new bizarre situation of speaking about it.
10: I wonder how much you actually remember about the writing process and the details of it.
13: This is
14: well, with Jordan's work, the age of the book is no longer important. And when he works on it, it's like I wrote it last year, and I have to credit the translator here. Translators make our old books no longer just old books. They give them the grace of a new life.
10: Jordan, that is the obvious moment to bring you in on the conversation. So you're credited with effectively turning this into a brand new book. Tell us how you came to it in the first place.
15: I could make that a very long story. I first read this book in 1996 when it came out, and I remember the experience as a sort of a disorienting one for me, because unlike many of the other books that were being written that I was reading at that time, this book didn't tell me explicitly how I was supposed to read it. I had to work harder to understand it. And so I began to teach Marin Guy's novels in my French courses at the University of Nebraska-Lincoln, and slowly came to understand how to read them and how later on how to translate them. But my first experience of the book was a kind of a marveling at the depth and the richness and the ingenuity of it, even as I felt a kind of elusiveness in the text that was new for me.
10: So you were teaching her work to others, translating it as well. How much contact was there between you and her as that process unfolded?
15: Well, you know, I am a great fan of Marin Guy, and the first time I wrote her, I said, this is a fan letter, and I'm trying to learn to translate your writing, and I gradually did learn to translate it, I think, well enough at least. But we don't have a great deal of contact. We write each other. We've been writing each other for many years. We've only seen each other in person, I think, once, to my regret, but, you know, I live in distant Nebraska, and so our paths do not cross all that often. She is the author and I am the translator, and I actually like to have those two roles separate.
10: To you, Marie, on the theme, we have a main character called Lucy, and she is a witch, and witchcraft is then at the centre of so much else that goes on, including some of the other characters who appear, not least her own daughters. Where did the idea for the theme of witchcraft come from?
14: Well, I don't really know how this witch is a witch. She's a strange and unusual witch, and not the usual representation of a sort of all-powerful witch. In fact, she's everything but powerful. She tries to gain power, but she doesn't have a lot to go on, and she seems an unhappy witch. In many ways, she's a mediocre witch, and she knows it.
10: And those around her, those close to her, particularly the men in her life, either don't want to know about it or pretend it's not there, don't they?
14: Yes, the men in her life don't want to know. But it's not really just about the men. It's the people in her life who don't want to know. And in fact, even she doesn't really want to know. She doesn't really want it to exist. Witchcraft is something that happens to her. In a way, she's cursed in life.
13: Dans sa vie.
10: A final word to you both about the prize. We're talking because you may well be, in the weeks ahead, the winners of this International Fiction Prize, a prize for both the writer and the translator. To translator first, Jordan, if you were to win, what would that mean to you?
15: Obviously, it's an astonishing thing to think of a book that a year ago I was struggling with on a piece of paper, crossing out words, writing in other words. An astonishing thing to think that those words that I struggled with all on my own have somehow found themselves out into a much bigger world. And yet there is another part of me, I don't mean to be churlish, there is another part of me for whom the real pleasure of the book is the translation. A prize, a good review, those are things one wants. None of those things make me as happy as I feel when I'm reading through a revision and I begin to hear in my words the voice of the book that I love.
10: Well, Marie, you are clearly touched by that. What would it mean to you?
14: Translators are so important for us. Without translators, we'd exist only in the limits of our own language. This prize is a real homage to translators. If we won, I'd love to finally meet up with Jordan in person, as we only really know each other through screens. I'd love for us to be able to hold each other in our arms. The problem with translators is they're too discreet. They don't like the limelight. They hide. And for once, I want the light to shine on Jordan. He can put on his suit and be photographed thousands of times. I'd love to be photographed next to him.
10: Marie Ndiaye, you also heard Jordan Stump, the novelist The Witch, shortlisted for the International Booker Prize this year. We'll feature two more nominated books on the programme next weekend. Fascinating, Emma, the relationship, I think, between writer and translator there, isn't it?
8: It was absolutely amazing. And actually, for me, as someone who's lived a lot of my life studying other languages in other countries, translated literature has been so important. And I love the fact that this prize is bringing it to more people in the UK now. And I should just say it's been kind of critical in my career, because one of the reasons I decided to study Chinese, never having been to China, was notes by translators talking about the richness and the beauty of the Chinese language and how difficult it was to translate because of the huge differences with English. So I owe translators in part my career, my life.
10: Yaroslav, if you have to be brief, because we're 30 seconds away from the news, but a brief thought from you.
9: Well, you know, it's always amazing to see a book translated into a different language. My own books have come out in Italian and French, and it's actually transformative, and sometimes, very often, I would say, translators make it better.
10: Well, that's why they're getting prizes, I guess. Plenty more to come from Emma and from Yaroslav throughout the programme. You're with Weekend from the BBC World Service. The news is next.
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19: I'm William Crawley. 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Should we mine the moon?
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10: BBC World Service, it's 6 hours GMT. Welcome to Weekend with Julian Warrenko. Coming up, senior Republicans hit out at President Trump's decision to withdraw thousands of US troops from Germany, but there are calls for them to do more.
20: Senior Republicans have talked a good game in terms of reminding the president and their constituents that NATO is important and that they value NATO, but frankly, they haven't acted.
10: A team of Afghan women footballers will be allowed to compete in international tournaments without needing the permission of the Taliban.
21: It was really big news for us, not only for Afghan's team, for all the girls. That means we can still hope we can play an international tournament.
10: Also an update on the beached humpback whale that's transfixed people in Germany. That's all here on Weekend after the world news.
22: BBC News with Fiona MacDonald. President Trump has said even more US troops are to be withdrawn from Germany as a spat over the Iran war continues. The Pentagon has already announced 5,000 of the 36,000 US troops stationed in Germany would be withdrawn. Here's our World News correspondent Joe Inwood.
23: That news had already been strongly criticised by two senior figures in Mr. Trump's Republican Party, Senator Roger Wicker and Representative Mike Rogers, who chair the Senate and House Armed Services Committees. In a joint statement, they said the move risked undermining deterrence and would send the wrong signal to Vladimir Putin. Mr. Trump has been involved in a row with Germany's Chancellor Friedrich Merz, who earlier in the week said the US had no strategy in its war with Iran, and had been humiliated by their negotiators.
22: President Trump has said Iran has not yet paid a big enough price after confirming he'd received new Iranian proposals to end the war he started. Mr. Trump said he was reviewing the terms but couldn't imagine they would be acceptable. Earlier, he again claimed Tehran was desperate to make a deal and that the Iranian government was split. The BBC has learned that a network of Iranians is smuggling Starlink satellite terminals into the country. The aim is to circumvent government disruption to internet, phone and text messaging in place since the US and Israel attacked Iran in February. This man is part of the smuggling network. He spoke to the BBC on the condition of anonymity.
0: The Iranian regime has proven that during a shutdown they can kill. It is crucial for Iranians to be able to portray the real picture of the situation on the ground. Plus, we want to make sure that whatever gets out of the country is not being manipulated by the Iranian regime's narrative. I think people on the world should hear the real voice of Iranians. This is our goal, and we will continue working towards it.
22: The Israeli military has issued an urgent evacuation warning to residents of 11 towns and villages in southern Lebanon as it continues strikes against Hezbollah. An IDF spokesperson urged residents to move at least 1 kilometre away. John Donison reports from Jerusalem.
1: It is becoming increasingly hard to say there is a ceasefire in place in southern Lebanon. Once again, Israel has advised residents there to evacuate their homes. The Israeli military is carrying out strikes against Hezbollah daily, with troops continuing to occupy a large chunk of southern Lebanon, demolishing entire villages. Israel accuses the Iranian-backed militia group of breaking the ceasefire. Three people are reported to have been killed on Saturday, close to the southern Lebanese city of Tyre.
22: John Donison in Jerusalem. World News from the BBC. Peru's electoral authority has requested a full audit of last month's general election results amid uncertainty over the outcome. With the vote count still incomplete, it's unclear who will face the conservative frontrunner Keiko Fujimori in June's presidential runoff. Fewer than 30,000 votes currently separate the two candidates, deadlocked for second place. The left-wing congressman Roberto Sanchez and the ultra-conservative Rafael López Aliaga. Disputed tally sheets covering more than 1 million ballots are to be reviewed. Police in Australia's Northern Territory have charged a man with murder and two counts of sexual assault after the death of a 5-year-old Aboriginal girl sparked violent protests. The girl was abducted from her outback home near Alice Springs before being found dead on Thursday. The suspect, aged 47, is due to appear in court in Darwin on Tuesday. Some of the protesters reportedly said the man should face traditional Aboriginal punishment. History has been made at the Kentucky Derby as Cherie DeVoe became the first woman to train the winning horse in the US's most prestigious race, Golden Temple. A long shot with odds of 23-1 charged from the back of the pack to win by a neck over second place. Renegade. DeVoe praised the jockey for doing a masterful job. Shakira has formed her greatest hits to a crowd of 2 million people on Rio de Janeiro's Copacabana Beach in the largest concert of her career. The 49-year-old Colombian star sang tunes including Whenever, Wherever, Hips Don't Lie and She-Wolf in a show lasting more than 2 hours. This fan explained what it meant for her.
2: Shakira for me represents Latin culture. The world is seeing us, our bodies, our movements. Everyone is looking at us.
22: It's all here on BBC News.
10: Six minutes past 6 GMT. Welcome to Weekend from the BBC World Service with me, Julian Warrica. With me throughout the programme, Emma Graham-Harrison, Middle East correspondent at The Guardian newspaper, and Yaroslav Trofimov, Chief Foreign Affairs correspondent for The Wall Street Journal. Now, senior figures from Donald Trump's party have criticised him for deciding to withdraw more than 5,000 US troops from Germany. The president told journalists the number of soldiers will be cut way down, he said, but gave no further details. In a statement, top Republicans warned it sends the wrong signal to Russia's Vladimir Putin. NATO says it's still seeking clarification from Washington about the plan, but retired Lieutenant General Douglas Luter, former US ambassador to NATO, thinks the Republicans should go further.
20: senior Republicans have talked a good game in terms of reminding the president and their constituents that NATO is important and that they value NATO. But frankly, they haven't acted to actually push back and serve as the Constitution would have them serve, which is as a break on executive overreach, providing checks and balances. And this would have to do with restricting funding and so forth, which will be needed if this withdrawal is actually to take place.
10: Well, the decision is still causing concern in Europe. I've been speaking to Henning Hoff from the German Council on Foreign Relations in Berlin. How much damage has this done, does he think, to US-German relations?
3: Well, I think the damage is quite considerable. Then again, I think this was in the works for some time. I think politicians in Berlin, the government, expected something like that to happen sooner or later. It's coming rather late. We were all thinking that the global posture review would lead to a sort of a bigger change, actually. So far, the 5,000 is not as dramatic as some people feared. But now, last night, President Trump, of course, sort of doubled down and talked about withdrawing much more than 5,000. We don't have any details on that yet. It might be just the president talking rather than formulating policy. We'll have to see.
10: The damage is not just to Germany here, is it, potentially? It's to the wider NATO picture.
3: Absolutely. I mean, any such announcement sort of weakens NATO and is welcomed by the Kremlin. So that is a very obvious fact. So Trump is sort of undermining NATO at a moment where you would have thought that's not a very opportune moment.
10: In which case, what do you anticipate the NATO reaction, the German reaction, to be here?
3: Well, I think in Berlin, it's clear that Chancellor Friedrich Merz sort of wasn't at his best when he made these comments. It fits a pattern of the Chancellor speaking out of turn or sort of making gaffes. That was unfortunate. I think at first there was an attempt to patch things up. Now Trump has reacted the way he predictably has. And now I think the German effort will be to somehow calm things down, to take the heat out of the situation, maybe making sort of offers and getting behind efforts to help the Trump administration in some ways with a sort of post situation as far as the war against Iran is concerned. Germany has sort of offered to be constructive in a post conflict situation, sending minesweepers, stabilizing the situation at the Strait of Hormuz. But so far, these plans have been rather vague, and maybe we see now a more concrete offer from Berlin.
10: What of a wider German plan for future defense within NATO? Do you see that? And do you see that against the backdrop of a difficult relationship with the White House just now?
3: Yes, I think maybe starting looking back at the end of the first Trump administration, we had this situation before Trump was announcing, I think, 10 to 15,000 US troops would be leaving from Germany, maybe being posted to Poland instead. We are now in a new situation, also not only because Poland is no longer as close to the United States as it was at that time, but also because Germany has now become serious in its rearmament effort. We are spending lots of money on our armed forces now after having neglected them for decades. So there's an effort going on. At the moment, it's a little too national from my perspective. I think it should be more a more European effort, actually. But Germany is sort of less shocked because exactly it's taking its own military more seriously now.
10: Henning Hoff from the German Council on Foreign Relations in Berlin. Now, under the Taliban government in Afghanistan, women and girls are banned from many aspects of society, including sport. But this week, the world football's governing body, FIFA, approved a change to its rules that will allow a team of Afghan women refugees to represent their country in its tournaments without the Taliban's approval. The FIFA president, Gianni Infantino, personally called Fatima Haidari, the captain of Afghan Women United, to deliver the news. My colleague James Kumarasamy has been speaking to Fatima, who's based in Italy, and to Australia-based forward Manoj Nouri.
21: It was really big news for us, not only for Afghan team, for all the girls, especially back home and girls in all the world. It means a lot to us. It means we can still hope, we can play in international tournament, which is great for us.
5: Fatima, how would you describe this decision?
6: I could hear my heartbeat just a moment that Mr. President, I was talking to Mr. President on that night on behalf of the team. And yeah, it was the most beautiful news of my life. I've seen reactions from different parts of the world, and it was really, really great for us.
5: You talk about around the world. You are both around the world, as are so many, well, your entire team, of course, are around the world. What has it been like since you left the country in terms of playing the game that you love and representing your country, Fatima?
6: When we left Afghanistan, I personally, I didn't think I could just play for Afghanistan anymore. Maybe I had hope because I left Afghanistan because I wanted to be free as a woman, as a girl. And when I got here in Italy, in Florence, I started playing football again with another team, but a hope for playing for Afghanistan. We thought that it is not existence. So we tried our best, like all of us, with the help of Khalida and with the help of FIFA. But yeah, it happened.
5: Well, it did. And that tournament you took part in October last year, how important was that to you, Fatima?
6: I dare say it was a project at the start. The first days that we had heard about that camps and pre-camps through FIFA, we were happy because we thought that we are heard, that we still exist, and that fight is for all of us. So we were happy because we knew it is the start.
5: And Manoush, I think you scored the first goal at the tournament for Afghanistan. What did that mean?
7: That goal was the best goal in time my life. You know, since I was 5 years old, I stopped playing soccer. I scored a lot of goals back home. And since when I left Afghanistan to Australia, I play soccer here and I score many, many important goals. But that goal was special because I scored that goal and I dedicated for women in Afghanistan that they want to play, but they can't. They want to study, but they can't. So after that, I say this goal is just for my sister, for my all girls to Afghanistan.
5: Both of you are speaking, I guess, about your sense of responsibility, maybe, for the Afghan girls who haven't left the country, who are still there, who can't play football in the way that you can. Fatima, as a captain, there's already responsibility, but you feel this extra responsibility for those who are still in the country.
6: Yes, of course I feel it. You know, the moment that Mr. President gave me the pennant, the official pennant last year in Morocco when we had those friendly matches, I asked him, please help us make this real. And he kept a promise. And we went through all this procedure for success and achievement. And the moment that he again said that it's going to be all official, I felt again the weight of history on my shoulders. So, yeah, I feel really responsible for all those girls and women, I really hope I can do something for him.
5: Manoush, I mentioned you scored the first goal in that game against Libya and you won 7-0, which obviously was a huge victory. And I wonder now your thoughts that, you know, I think this ruling comes too late for you to take part in the next World Cup, but it does mean you can take part in the LA Olympics, doesn't it? Is that what you're aiming towards?
7: Definitely. All the girls from Afghanistan team, we have big dream, we have a big goal. So when President of FIFA announced about the big news, so now all of my teammates, we are just thinking about how to play for the next international tournament or Olympics game. So it's just opening the door for us to go forward. So we are just looking forward to that. We're practicing hard to go to that stage one day soon, hopefully.
5: Fatima, dreaming of holding a trophy in your hands? Is that too much to dream?
6: It's not too much because if I'm here and I think I made it and every sacrifice is worth it that we are here, like everybody of these girls in this team. As Manoush said, we are really hopeful and we try our best. We train, although it is hard to train separately. And then, thanks to FIFA, there are some career camps. But actually, yeah, as a team also, we've got this dream of, you know, winning something. And it's not just medallion. Win something to represent Afghanistan, win something to represent girls of Afghanistan and the determination. So I think it's important for us.
10: the voices of Fatima Haidari and Manuz Nouri, delighted by that decision by the FIFA president Gianni Infantino. Emma and Yaroslav, you both said at the start of the programme that you'd worked in Kabul at the same time. So, Emma, a thought from you, and I'll go then to Yaroslav. How much will this matter, do you think, to Afghanistan more broadly?
8: It's so important. It's such fantastic news. You know, the Taliban are trying to present their vision of Afghanistan, what Afghans want, what Afghan women should be, as a sort of definitive one. And this is obviously the team themselves, but all the supporters, the people who will turn out for them, are a reminder that there's Afghans who want a very different future for their country, you know. And when they talk about restrictions, girls not being able to study, a lot of Afghan women now are campaigning for the situation to be recognised as gender apartheid. Girls can't go to school after sixth grade, they can't work. It's really, there's nowhere else in the world where there are so many restrictions on women. So I think this is just so important, kind of as a morale thing, and also as a different vision for Afghanistan.
10: Yaroslav, pick up on those sentiments in terms of how you see this in its significance.
9: Well, I think it's very important that we now have such a high level recognition of the exceptional situation in which Afghan women have found themselves since the Taliban takeover in 2021. And this move to allow the exiled Afghan football team to participate in the championship really contrasts in my mind with the indulgence shown towards the Taliban by the rest of the international community, which has chosen to engage with them diplomatically, politically, economically in last now 5 years almost since they took over. And not really put any pressure on them to live up to their promises. Because if you remember, during the negotiations with the Trump administration that preceded the deal under which they took over Kabul, and during their earlier engagements with the international community, they had promised to allow women to go to school, and they had promised to not return to these harsh ways which they used to implement the first time they were in power in the 1990s.
10: I mean, that was, Emma, very much the talk at the time, wasn't it? Taliban too will somehow be different, and it hasn't really worked out.
8: I mean, absolutely. I think Yaroslav's point is critical, you know, that the West was in such a hurry to leave Afghanistan that they were eager to take these promises sort of at face value, and then have done absolutely really nothing almost to enforce them, to sort of bring any pressure to bear. And, you know, tragically for the women of Afghanistan, there's so much else going on in the world that it rarely makes the news as it does today. So this is also important just as a reminder of what's going on there.
10: And Yaroslav, I was struck by your use of the word indulgence, that that those who could do more, you would argue, have decided not to for whatever reason.
9: Well, yeah, absolutely. And, you know, again, as Emma said, you know, we are living in the world on fire. And so Afghanistan is remote, and the problems of the Afghan women are tragic for the Afghan women, but don't necessarily impact the lives of people elsewhere. Many governments feel the need to engage with the rulers of Afghanistan for their own geopolitical reasons. And look at India, you know, they used to be the backers of the government that was fighting there for the Taliban back under the international presence. The Taliban used to attack Indian diplomatic installations. Well, now they have a very good relationship because of the Taliban's problems with Pakistan. So, you know, unfortunately, reasons of geopolitics trump reasons of human rights, not just in Afghanistan.
10: I suppose the only other question in people's minds as they listen to this conversation is how much in Afghanistan people will be able to follow this team, to watch any game they might play, how much the Taliban might restrict all of that. I mean, Emma, any thoughts on that?
8: I mean, you know, the Taliban, like all authoritarian governments, is very keen to restrict the flow of information that isn't fitting its own agenda. But, you know, there is a lot of access through radio, through phones. People have to be careful. But I do think it's something that will sort of be followed, if not live on TV. It will be, you know, something that Afghans who are hoping for a different future will be following really, really closely.
10: We're going to stay with football now because the World Cup starts in less than 40 days now, with matches played across the United States, Canada and Mexico. But much of the focus is less on the football itself, at least for now, but rather the price of the tickets and the cost for fans travelling to and from the various stadiums. It follows news that in New Jersey, fans will be charged to travel by train from Penn Station to MetLife Stadium $150 for World Cup games. The usual fee for that journey is $12.90. Now, that announcement has led to some fans suggesting they could just walk to the stadium instead, a suggestion that's got a reaction on social media.
11: Let me get this straight. Europeans think that they can walk to MetLife Stadium from New York City. Have Europeans ever seen what that route looks like? It is literally just freeways and swamps. Europeans once again think that they can just impose all of their rules and systems on us.
12: While it is silly to propose walking along a highway to get to a stadium, I'm with the Europeans.
13: Right now I'm in Church Hill in Richmond, Virginia.
12: A place I chose to live because it was laid out long before cars. So you can actually walk places to grab groceries like the Germans do.
15: America is not some desolate wasteland that hates people who walk and doesn't have any walkable stadiums. We have walkable stadiums. MetLife is just not one of them.
10: I think those are what you call mixed views in radio terminology. The talk on social media has forced authorities in New Jersey to issue a warning to overseas football fans not to walk to the stadium. We can speak to Ronan Evan, the Executive Director for Football Supporters Europe. Ronan, welcome. Good morning.
24: Good morning.
10: This is a strange state of affairs.

0: fans feel trapped because this information are being published at the last minute when they've already made all of their travel arrangements, match tickets, flights, accommodation, and so on. So they're left with no other choice than, well, either paying this extortionate price or be creative and potentially take some risks.
1: Your group, I'm told, has been talking to FIFA about this. What have they said?
0: Well, FIFA is a bit trapped, although this is all their responsibilities because these agreements should have been made years and years ago. And I think what we're seeing ultimately, especially in New Jersey, is a sign of the tension between the local authorities and the organizers. The original promise that the World Cup will bring a lot of revenues into the host cities is not really being fulfilled, and the price of the tickets at the game have a lot to do with this, given how difficult it is to enter the country, how high the ticket prices are. A lot of people are simply being priced out or unable to enter the US. So what we are going to see most likely is a World Cup with mostly a domestic audience that will not bring the extra revenues that the host cities were originally promised.
1: I'll ask you to pause for a moment so that I can bring my guests in for a thought or a question. Yaroslav, what's on your mind as you listen to this issue?
2: Well, you know, this point about foreign visitors not just being priced out, but also scared or unable to come to the U.S., I think it's very important because the images that the rest of the world has been seeing of America, including the events in Minnesota just in January, and the extreme tightening of the visa issuing process, at many American embassies, have obviously dented the appeal of this cup for many visitors, especially from countries where people do need to obtain visas to come to the U.S. And if we talk about New Jersey and the difficulties of getting to the stadium, I think America has a problem of crumbling infrastructure, especially public transport infrastructure, and that's painfully obvious to anyone who flies into American airports, such as JFK. And that is something for which also many foreign visitors will not be necessarily prepared.
1: Emma, a thought.
3: So I had a very brief period as a sports correspondent with Reuters, and sports is wonderful in itself, but also I think it's very rarely just about sports. And as we've just heard, this is also about American attitudes to public infrastructure and now to foreign visitors coming to the country.
1: Ronan, back to you, because the two points that my guests have made sort of take me to that sort of final obvious question, which is whether you fear that the level of international enthusiasm for this tournament is dropping somewhat because of some of the issues that we've been talking about.
0: Yeah, at least in Europe, it's hard to feel the hype at the moment. A few nations will have a lot of fans, mostly those that don't participate so often in the competition. I'm thinking Scotland, I'm thinking Norway, but there's also other nations that will have a very, very small contingent to the US. So again, this is most likely going to be a very domestic American World Cup. There's nothing wrong with that, except that it's going to be very different than what we're used to. The World Cup is, supposed to be a celebration of the world with different culture, different countries coming together to party and celebrate football. And I don't think we are going to see much of this at this tournament. So, very sad tournament, I'm afraid.
1: Well, we shall see. It's 40 days away. Thank you so much for coming on the programme. Ronan Evar, the Executive Director for Football Supporters Europe. You're with Weekend from the BBC World Service.

0: This is the BBC World Service with Harriet Gilbert in conversation with John Connolly about his best-selling novel, The Book of Lost Things.
1: It's the story of a young boy whose trauma at the death of his mother propels him into a dark, fantastic otherworld of twisted fairy stories and myths.
2: The boy, whose name was David, did everything that he could to keep his mother alive. He prayed. He tried to be good so that she would not be punished for his mistakes.
3: My father died when I was older than David, but I had a younger brother who was not far off David's age. Like David, he was tormented by teenage OCD.
1: How did you choose the fairy tales that you include in the Book of Lost Things, or did they choose you?
3: Very much the latter.

0: No, fairy tales were never interested in teaching children to be good. What they want you to do is to be smart.
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2: 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This is Weekend from the BBC World Service. Still to come, the crisis in Mali. We hear a voice supporting one of the groups opposed to the government. The impact on OPEC of the departure of the United Arab Emirates. And why saving a humpback whale has captivated people in Germany in recent days. That's all here on Weekend after the world news.
3: BBC News with Fiona MacDonald. President Trump has said many more US troops are to be withdrawn from Germany than originally announced as a spat over the Iran war continues. The Pentagon announced on Friday that 5,000 troops stationed in Germany would be withdrawn. Mr. Trump has said Iran has not yet paid a big enough price after confirming he'd received new Iranian proposals to end the war he began. Iran has said it's waiting for a US response to its 14-point plan. The BBC has learned that a network of Iranians is smuggling Starlink satellite terminals into the country. The aim is to circumvent government disruption to internet, phone and text messaging. The Israeli military has issued an urgent evacuation warning to residents of 11 communities in southern Lebanon. An IDF spokesman warned that anyone near Hezbollah fighters or facilities would be at risk. Peru's electoral authority has requested a full audit of last month's general election results. With the vote count still incomplete, it's unclear who will face the conservative front-runner Keiko Fujimori in June's presidential runoff. Police in Australia's Northern Territory have charged a man with murder and two counts of sexual assault after the death of a five-year-old Aboriginal girl sparked violent protests. The suspect, aged 47, is due to appear in court in Darwin on Tuesday. History has been made at the Kentucky Derby as Cherie DeVoe became the first woman to train the winning horse in the United States' most prestigious race. Golden Temple won by a neck over second-place Renegade. Shakira has performed her greatest hits to a crowd of 2 million people on Rio de Janeiro's Copacabana beach in the largest concert of her career. The 49-year-old Colombian star sang tunes including Whenever, Wherever and Hips Don't Lie in a show lasting over 2 hours. BBC News.
2: You're listening to the BBC World Service. I'm Julian Morica with Weekend, and with me throughout the programme, Emma Graham-Harrison, Chief Middle East Correspondent at The Guardian newspaper, and Yaroslav Trofimov, Chief Foreign Affairs Correspondent for The Wall Street Journal. Now, it's been a week since coordinated attacks involving Tuareg separatists and a local al-Qaeda affiliate called Jenim shook the West African country of Mali. The Malian defence minister was killed in an assault which has become a serious challenge to the military authorities and the Russian paramilitaries who are supporting them. It's been reported that on Friday, the rebel forces captured a military installation in the north of the country. Mali's capital, Bamako, a major West African hub and home to more than 3 million people, is under a partial blockade by Islamist militants. Well, Assita Traore lives in the capital.
4: It's normal to be afraid, especially here in Bamako. When something bad happens in Bamako, it affects everyone. No matter which neighbourhood you're in, we're all part of the same nation, with the same father and the same mother. When you hear there are attacks elsewhere, it's only natural to be afraid. All you can do is pray to God to calm the situation. We go to bed with fear in our hearts. Even when you're inside, if one of your loved ones is outside, you're afraid.
2: We're going to focus on the Tuareg fighters who are part of this latest conflict for the next few moments. They're called the Azawad Liberation Front, also known as the FLA. Azawad is a self-declared region in northern Mali where ethnic Tuareg fighters have long sought to create an independent state. My guest is a Tuareg writer and activist who says he's previously advised the FLA, Akli Shika. Welcome, Akli, to the programme. Good morning.
5: Good morning. Thanks for having me.
2: What is the exact intention of the FLA just at this moment?
5: Can I just, before I answer the question, just clarify some historical, so that the viewers or the listeners for the BBC can understand the situation?
2: Sure.
5: So the Azawad issue is not a new, it's a direct consequence of colonial borders. The Tuareg resisted colonial rule and launched their first rebellion in 1963. That's immediately after the French withdrawal. And since then, uprisings have happened almost every 10 years. This is not, of course, instability. This is an unresolved historical conflict that's been going for a while. For the, your question, the FLA, of course, have been engaged with the negotiations for in 2012. And including the Algiers Accords and Agreement, this agreement has been signed. Sorry, between the parties. But unfortunately, the after the coup in 20s, the Assimi Goïta, of course, he kicked out the international organizations, including the European organizations and MINUSMA, which is the UN peacekeeping force, and he then. Closed and shut all the civic and international organizations, including the any civic activities, of course, including political parties, and then, of course, invited the Russians, the Wagner, which is designated, as far as I know, by the UK as a terrorist group.
2: Yeah.
5: And, of course, he done that. He, because he's planning for an ethnic cleansing and for a genocide. That's actually I'm writing a book right now. Hopefully, it's coming out by the end of this month. So this is the situation. Actually, what's happened in the last 2 days is was a plan which the FLA has been working for to face. The genocide has been going, and unfortunately, the world has kept silent. No one actually spoke about these violations, including, unfortunately, the BBC. But now, because now this the situation is changing, everyone is speaking about it and speaking about the alliances.
2: Well,
5: between the FLA and the Janim,
2: which is what, can I get on to that alliance, because that's clearly an important part of the most recent. Developments. It clearly is an alliance at the moment because of what's happening in the country. But longer term, Sharia law in Mali is what the Islamist fighters want. The FLA want independence for the Tuareg people in northern Mali. In other words, the ultimate aims are very different. So how do you stay together here?
5: I think the relationship between the FLA and Janim is what I would call actually a marriage of necessity. After Syria, to be honest, the world has changed in many, many ways. Many actors now engage with groups they once labeled as terrorists when it suits their interests. We have seen this before. Figures like Ahmed Sharaf, for example, went from being a wanted terrorist, being politically engaged today, welcomed in the White House, in Number 10, in Chalizet, and everywhere. So let's not pretend labels are fixed.
2: No, that's the current Syrian leader you're talking about, just to be clear for people.
5: Exactly.
2: Yeah.
5: So this is what happened. The FLA actually find itself, its people, facing a genocide. You know, following situation, the horrible things that are happening for the last 3 years, unfortunately. And the Ijenim actually consisted of the local people. And now I can tell you that I met even some Janim people and fighters, you know, when I went there writing this book. Many of them, they are not the same as I was actually personally. They are just people, and you know, asking to be part of what's happening. And I think there's a lot of concessions that we are expecting to see in the coming few days, because again, everyone now, particularly those jihadist groups, are now trying to follow the Syrian example.
2: Okay.
5: Exactly. So this is
2: Because time is limited, I just wanted to ask one more, if I may, about the situation in Bamako, which is where the Islamist fighters are tending to be more prevalent than the Tuareg groups because of the geographical spread of the country. But we are talking about a situation where the capital is increasingly under siege. People can't get in, we're told. How concerned are you for the well-being of people living in the capital of Mali just now?
5: I know the situation there is not hard, but historically, you know, the Tuareg, whenever they liberated their part of the north as well, they stopped there. And this has been happening for the last revolutions. That's been now about 10 times since 1960s. But now the people, of particularly fighters in north, they understand that the decision is in Bamako. That every time they engage in any agreement, then things after they signed it, nothing happens. So now almost everyone now knows that the decision we have to control Bamako first. But yes, the situation is very difficult there. The people are afraid. But always, but I have to say this, you know, people in Bamako, they never felt the brunt before. And I think maybe this time when they leave this situation, probably they will at least for any upcoming agreements, they will, try to uphold for it and to, be part of it. But now the situation is very difficult. Okay. I know that. And the situation probably we will have within 72 hours, another fighting is going to take place there.
2: One more brief thought, if you would.
5: I just want to finalize that the situation is very, it's very hard before. Even there have been issues about cannibalism. You know, even the Malian soldiers have been engaged in cannibalism. And, yeah, of course, alongside on the...
2: Dilly, that's an allegation that we can't substantiate on the air. Yeah,
5: exactly.
2: Yeah. Okay, yeah. Well, we'll leave the conversation there, but I hope you feel that you were able to put across the perspective that you have, Tuareg writer and activist Akli Shika. Yaroslav, a thought on where this... is going and why it has suddenly arisen in the way that it has in the last week or so.
6: It's really tragic to see what's happening with Mali. You know, I first came to Mali about 20 years ago, back when it was ranked as the most democratic and freest country in the Muslim world, and a beacon of inspiration for places like Iraq and Afghanistan. Unfortunately, since then, it has collapsed into years of civil war and dictatorship. And a part of that, obviously, is this long-running tension between the Tuareg minority in the north and the majority along the river Niger, in the south of the country. And let's remember, it's not the first time that these rebels that are allied with Al-Qaeda are taking over cities. In 2012, they took over the fabled city of Timbuktu. And it was horrible. They destroyed Sufi shrines, flogged women and amputated. And it was, they sort of reenacted maybe in an even harsher way what the Taliban were doing back when they first took over Afghanistan. And Tuareg rule or Islamist rule, literally their Islamist allies, over a major city like Bamako with very different traditions in the south of the country would obviously be very unwelcome by the local population and probably lead to much greater tragedies. All this is happening because the government in Mali and also governments in nearby countries, in Niger and in Burkina Faso, have expelled French and American troops and advisors and severed relations with France and brought in the Russians. Mm. And they banked on the Russians being able to help them. And we are seeing now that the Russians, instead of cutting their own deals with the rebels and evacuating bases.
2: Emirates, another one of those world situations which tends to not get a great deal of coverage, although in the last week that's changed to a degree because so much else is going on.
4: Absolutely. And I just say, taking a step back, there's obviously the immediate geopolitical tensions, but this is also an area that's been really badly affected by the climate crisis. You know, the Sahel, the sort of area just south of the Sahara, you've seen sort of an increase in desertification,
7: reduction in access to sort of water. And there's been over the years a lot of documentation about how that's really aggravated long-standing tensions, many also aggravated by, as was mentioned by the previous guest, colonial era drawing of boundaries that pay little attention to sort of communities. And I think, you know, when we look at this kind of instability, we should be thinking not just about the proximate causes, but about these deeper issues. And how, you know, that's likely to be an even bigger driver of instability in the years to come, unfortunately, given the lack of action.
2: We're going to move on to another huge international question mark at the moment, namely over oil and who has it and who sells it. Because seven countries who are members of the OPEC and OPEC Plus group are meeting today to decide on production quotas. It's the first time they'll have met since the United Arab Emirates left the group. The UAE's abrupt departure is seen as a blow, with some questioning OPEC's very future as a result. It also comes as the price of oil hit some of its highest levels this week as a result of Iran's blockade of the Strait of Hormuz. Well, Neil Atkinson can talk to us, an independent energy analyst and the former head of the Oil Industry and Markets Division at the International Energy Agency. That was from 2016 until 2021. Neil, welcome to the program.
8: Thank you. Good morning.
2: Good morning. What's been the impact of losing the UAE from OPEC?
8: Well, in terms of the actual real-world impact in the very short term, the impact is actually pretty minimal because the UAE and many other OPEC member countries in the Middle East region have not been able to operate their oil industries normally for several weeks because of attacks by Iran and because of the continued closure of the Strait of Hormuz. So in practical terms, the impact of the UAE leaving is not great now, but longer term, it's a rather bigger question.
2: Yeah, I mean, I was reading something that you'd observed on that subject in terms of the longer term, that the UAE freed from the various output constraints that it inevitably would abide by within OPEC could pursue a market share more aggressively and put itself in direct competition with OPEC members, and that could get quite messy, couldn't it?
8: Well, yes, and but this is all dependent on the current Middle Eastern war reaching some sort of conclusion, and you know, quite what that conclusion would look like, who knows? And what we mean by that is that if hostilities do cease, then we would have to look at how badly affected have been the oil industry operations of all of the OPEC member countries around the Gulf region. Now, once they start to repair the damage that has been done to their industries, then we'll have a clearer idea of how quickly they can ramp up production. But so when production starts to get back to more normal levels, at that point, the absence of the UAE becomes critical, because there will come a point where the OPEC countries will decide, right now at this point, we need to reassess our quotas, and then we need to start abiding by them. But the UAE, which has got a huge capacity and a growing capacity, will be outside of any quota structure that there is. And of course, then they will start competing head on with other OPEC producers. And as you say, that could then get messy.
2: My guests are listening to you, and I'm keen to bring them both in to talk to you directly. It makes sense to go, Yaroslav, to you first, because you're in Dubai. I wonder what your thoughts are. Maybe a question to Neil.
6: Yeah, well, thanks. I think let's roll back a little bit and remember the entire history of OPEC and using oil, sort of this oil cartel as a weapon. You know, it goes back to the 60s, and in the 1970s, the oil embargo was used by Gulf countries and, you know, generally, you know, oil producing countries to punish the West for its support of Israel and to, you know, support political aspirations in the region. Now we are in a completely different world. You know, the UAE has very close relations with Israel. You know, and it's at war with a fellow OPEC member, Iran, that has been, you know, fired more than 3,000 missiles and drones at the UAE just a month ago. And, you know, from the standpoint of the UAE, they have no reason to subsidize the economies of its geopolitical rivals, be it Iran or Iraq, or for that matter, Russia, which is a matter of OPEC Plus, by curtailing their own production. And, you know, they can almost double their production. They currently produce about 3 million barrels a day. They can go up to 5 million barrels next year. Mm-hmm. And so from there, the standpoint, you know, why give this gift to the people who bomb you? On the other hand, also, if you look at the structure of the economy of the UAE, a lot of the money has been going into its sovereign wealth funds that invest very heavily in companies in Europe, in America, throughout the industrialized world. And at some point in the not the distant future, the country will be making more money from those investments than from its own oil. And so the prosperity of Western economies is actually very important to maintain these investments value.
2: Emma, I don't want to push you in a particular direction, but I wondered if China was in your mind in this context.
7: I mean, yeah, I really have more of a question than a comment, which is that, you know, I was an energy correspondent in China for a while. You know, they've got a more diversified energy mix and ability to sort of bring in coal and things like that. They're also a leader in sort of technology used for electric vehicles. But I'm just curious sort of where how they're watching all this unfold, because, you know, they're also worried about their economy possibly slowing down. They're very dependent on exports. So, you know, come back to the point Yaroslav made about the health of Western economies. Where's China? How's China observing all this?
2: Neil?
8: Well, as far as China is concerned, China is directly affected because Iran exports a very large volume of oil in normal circumstances to China. In fact, China is Iran's only major customer for oil exports. But China is also directly affected by the fact that global oil prices have risen very sharply. The Brent price is getting close to $120 a barrel, and that is affecting China as much as it's affecting every other country around the world. And China also, of course, because it's been receiving directly shipments via the Strait of Hormuz prior to the war, there is the issue about will it be possible for China to continue to receive shipments via the Strait of Hormuz because of the American blockade. So China is affected. And, you know, the wider issue here is the fact that oil is used in every single country in the world. And every single country in the world is now having to pay more for its oil, whether it likes it or not. So the ripples from this conflict are spreading globally. And of course, China being as important as it is affected perhaps more than everybody else. Mm. But China is a big factor here, there's no doubt.
2: Do you see OPEC looking to try and draw the UAE back in at some point?
8: Well, I don't quite see how that might work. My theory about the UAE is very simple, is that the departure from OPEC is something that has been happening, likely to happen for several years now, and the departure has been hiding in plain sight. And the reason I say that is that the Abu Dhabi National Oil Company, which is the driving force here and in the wider UAE energy picture, has been increasing its production capacity gradually over the last decade or so. And only a couple of years ago, the UAE was awarded a higher production quota by OPEC to recognize the fact that it had invested so heavily. So having invested so heavily, once the conflict settles down and operations begin to get back to normal, the UAE is going to maximize production, maximize exports, and grab as large a market share as it possibly can. And I do not see how the UAE is going to feel that it's in its interest in the longer term to go back into OPEC.
2: Yaroslav, there you are in Dubai. You'd echo that sentiment, I'm guessing.
6: Oh, yes, absolutely, absolutely. And I think also, let's also look at the long term. I think the UAE's calculation is that inevitably there will be a technological revolution and inevitably there will be a move away from oil. And so instead of keeping that oil in the ground, let's just sell as much as we can while it's still valuable. Mm.
2: And that's the other point, isn't it, about the move away from oil longer term, Neil, which they must be keeping a very close eye on. I think that line may have, yes, I think we may have lost. Neil, sorry, we lost you momentarily. Come back on that last final, a brief thought, if you would.
8: I'm still here, yes. The point about oil demand is that I believe that oil demand is going to continue to rise for probably the next two decades. That's the reality. The energy transition that we talk about, on a global level, it's glacial. Within some countries, of course, including China and EVs, yes, there is a big shift. But we will continue to need more oil for longer, and the UAE will position itself so that it's able to take advantage of what I believe is a fact of life.
2: Emma.
7: I mean, obviously, I wouldn't dispute that, but I think it's a terrifying indictment of global failure to tackle the climate crisis. You know, we're already seeing the catastrophic impacts of changing temperatures worldwide, and the idea that oil demand is going to continue increasing for two decades, what that means for everybody's life is, to me, really frightening.
2: Well, you were talking about the climate change impact as you saw it in the Sahel, so you could clearly translate that to so many other parts of the world. Is that in your mind?
7: I mean, absolutely. We're seeing it. It's not just, you know, my analysis. This is the analysis of really experts in the region, that it's driving conflicts between communities there and elsewhere. We're seeing it's leading to climate refugees from extreme weather. Every country in the world, you know, it's accepted now that extreme weather is already having impacts, and that's only going to keep getting worse. And I think it's sort of symptomatic of where we are in the world, that we can be talking about dealing with this immediate crisis without really engaging internationally as a community with what it means to have growing oil demand for another two decades.
2: Neil Atkinson, is that recognised within OPEC?
8: Well, not. I don't think it is. Well, yes, it is, because obviously they live in the same world as everybody else, and particularly the Middle Eastern OPEC countries, are directly affected by rising temperatures. But the point about long-term oil demand, it's very simple. There are huge sectors of the economy where there is no viable economic large-scale substitutability for oil. Yes, there are EVs growing, but also so are gasoline fuel vehicles. Trucking remains overwhelmingly dependent on diesel. Shipping and aviation remain overwhelmingly dependent on oil products. And last and not least, as economies grow, get richer, including people in developing countries, they buy more consumer goods. Consumer goods means plastics, and plastics means petrochemicals, which will remain overwhelmingly dependent for a long time to come on oil and gas-derived petroleum products. Mm. Yes, there is substitutability in some sectors. Of course there is. But globally, so far, there isn't, which is why global oil demand continues to increase year after year around the world, as indeed does gas consumption and as indeed does coal consumption.
2: And Yaroslav, as a final thought on this, I mean, is that debate, as we've just put it on the air here, acknowledged and heard in Dubai just now?
6: Well, yeah, of course, and obviously the UAE actually held the global summit on climate change.
2: Critical of that, of course. Yes,
6: some were critical of that, but you also have Chinese electrical vehicles in the UAE, and the UAE stopped subsidizing the price of petrol. You know, if you fill up your car here now, it's about the same price as the US. Unlike in neighboring Saudi Arabia, for example, where it's half as much. And there has been a transition to other sources of energy. You know, there are nuclear power stations in the UAE. So it's not just all about burning oil.
2: Thank you, Neil Atkinson, for coming on the programme. You sparked an interesting debate in the studio. Independent energy analyst, former head of the Oil Industry and Markets Division at the International Energy Agency from 2016 until 2021. You're with Weekend from the BBC World Service. More to come in our final hour from Emma Graham-Harrison and Yaroslav Trofimov, who are with me throughout. The latest news is next.

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1: We know the facts behind what we are breathing and interacting with every day of our lives in plastic.
2: The patient swallows the capsule, out comes the drug, but also comes out an antenna.
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4: Everyone wants clean streets and good schools, so despite everything, some people did vote in the municipal elections in the West Bank and parts of Gaza, albeit with limited options. The process still gave some insight into what's on Palestinians' minds.
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5: BBC World Service, it's 7 hours GMT. Welcome to Weekend with Julia Morica. Senior Republicans hit out at President Trump's decision to withdraw thousands of US troops from Germany, but there are calls for them to do more.
6: Senior Republicans have talked a good game in terms of reminding the president and their constituents that NATO is important and that they value NATO, but frankly, they haven't acted.
5: A man who deserted from Russia's army tells us about morale on the front line with Ukraine.
7: We had a funny joke with each other, where you would ask each other, "Oh, are you glad you signed a contract?" Everyone, of course, jokingly said yes. But no, everyone regrets it.
5: Also warnings that international journalists are being increasingly targeted around the world, and we'll meet the Galilee Quartet, four Palestinian siblings who play Arabic and Western classical music. That's all after the news.
8: BBC News with Fiona MacDonald. President Trump has said even more US troops are to be withdrawn from Germany as a spat over the Iran war continues. He said the numbers would be cut way down. The Pentagon had already announced 5,000 of the 36,000 US troops stationed in Germany would be withdrawn. Our World News correspondent Joe Inwood reports.
9: We're going to cut way down, and we're cutting a lot further than 5,000. Thank you very much.
10: That was President Trump's response when asked about the decision to reduce the number of troops in Germany. There are currently more than 36,000 based there, a number he had previously said would fall by about 15% over the next year. That news had already been strongly criticised by two senior figures in Mr. Trump's Republican Party, Senator Roger Wicker and Representative Mike Rogers, who chair the Senate and House Armed Services Committees. In a joint statement, they said the move risked undermining deterrence and would send the wrong signal to Vladimir Putin.
8: President Trump has said Iran has not yet paid a big enough price after confirming he'd received new Iranian proposals to end the war he started. Mr. Trump said he was reviewing the terms but couldn't imagine they would be acceptable. Earlier, he again claimed Tehran was desperate to make a deal and that the Iranian government was split. Speaking on the tarmac as he prepared to fly to Washington, Mr. Trump was asked by reporters if renewed fighting with Iran was likely.
9: If they misbehave, if they do something bad, but right now, we'll see. But it's a possibility that could happen.
8: The BBC has learned that a network of Iranians is smuggling Starlink satellite terminals into the country. The aim is to circumvent government disruption to internet, phone and text messaging in place since the US and Israel attacked Iran in February. One person involved told the BBC he'd smuggled more than a dozen terminals into Iran since January and that his family would pay the price if he was found out. The Israeli military has issued an urgent evacuation warning to residents of 11 towns and villages in southern Lebanon as it continues strikes against Hezbollah. An IDF spokesperson urged residents to move at least 1 kilometre away. John Donison is in Jerusalem.
11: It's very difficult to see how a ceasefire works where written into that is an agreement that one side can keep firing if it deems necessary and where one party hasn't signed up at all. So I think the mood of whether this is going to be successful is pretty pessimistic. It's clearly something that President Trump wants. He has urged the Israelis to use restraint. He doesn't want to see them bombing, for example, the Lebanese capital, Beirut, again, because President Trump sees a deal in Lebanon as key to getting a deal in Iran.
8: World News from the BBC. Police in Australia's Northern Territory have charged a man with murder and two counts of sexual assault after the death of a five-year-old Aboriginal girl sparked violent protests. The girl was abducted from her outback home near Alice Springs before being found dead on Thursday. The suspect, aged 47, is due to appear in court in Darwin on Tuesday. Martin Dole is the police commissioner for the Northern Territory.
12: It's deeply distressing, not only for the family, but for the wider community. This is a horrific events and a horrific set of circumstances, and our thoughts remain strongly with the family, also with the community, as everyone processes the impact of these horrific events. I would ask that the community respect the judicial process, and I would also ask that the community continue to respect the family.
8: The British government is allowing airlines more freedom to reduce flight schedules over concerns about the impact of fuel shortages caused by the Iran war. The move will see firms maintain valuable takeoff and landing slots at busy airports, even if they're used less than 80% of the time. It's designed to help airlines plan schedules in advance and avoid last-minute cancellations. History has been made at the Kentucky Derby as Cherie DeVoe became the first woman to train the winning horse in the United States' most prestigious race. Golden Tempo, a long shot with odds of 23-1, charged from the back to win by a neck over second place Renegade. Shakira has performed her greatest hits to a crowd of 2 million people on Rio de Janeiro's Copacabana Beach in the largest concert of her career. The 49-year-old Colombian sang tunes including Whenever, Wherever and Hips Don't Lie in a show lasting more than 2 hours. Fans had camped out for hours before the free concert, hoping to catch a glimpse of the artist often credited with bringing Latin music to global audiences. BBC News.
13: Six minutes past seven GMT. Welcome to Weekend from the BBC World Service with me, Julia Morica, and with me throughout the programme, Emma Graham-Harrison, Chief Middle East Correspondent at The Guardian newspaper, and Yaroslav Trofimov, Chief Foreign Affairs Correspondent for The Wall Street Journal. So senior figures from Donald Trump's party have criticised him for deciding to withdraw more than 5,000 US troops from Germany. The president told journalists the number of soldiers will be cut way down, but gave no further details. In a statement, top Republicans warned it sends the wrong signal to Russia's Vladimir Putin. NATO says it's still seeking clarification from Washington about the plan, but retired Lieutenant General Douglas Luter, former US ambassador to NATO, thinks the Republicans should go further.
6: Senior Republicans have talked a good game in terms of reminding the president and their constituents that NATO is important and that they value NATO, but frankly, they haven't acted to actually push back and serve as the Constitution would have them serve, which is as a brake on executive overreach, providing checks and balances. And this would have to do with restricting funding and so forth, which will be needed if this withdrawal is actually to take place.
13: Well, the BBC's Joe Inwood has been following all of this for us. And the suggestion from Donald Trump now, isn't it, is that it might be more than 5,000.
14: Yes, Julian, and we should say he didn't give any more details than that, as often with these presidential statements. It was fairly off the cuff, but the suggestion is that the reduction, which is so far looks to be going down to just over 30,000, could go down further. And I think if that were to happen, if there was a really serious withdrawal, then we'd start to see far greater concern from NATO, from other European countries, than we have the relatively kind of mild response we've seen so far. So Germany is host to the US command for Europe and for Africa. And I think if we were to see the kind of big strategic capabilities that American forces in the country can provide, if those were to be degraded, then it would be a real source of concern.
13: And in terms of turning the clock back for a moment as to why this has suddenly broken out, Chancellor Friedrich Merz has made remarks of late about the American and Israeli war in Iran, which Donald Trump has taken against. That's the thrust of this, really, isn't it?
14: Yeah, so Friedrich Merz was speaking, I think it was to some school children at the start of last week, and he's made some fairly, shall we say, unguarded comments, although he presumably knew they would be reported, where he basically said that the Americans seemingly didn't have a strategy when it came to the war in Iran, and that their negotiators were being humiliated by the Iranian negotiators. And I think it was fairly predictable that once Donald Trump heard these remarks, he would take serious umbrage. And he then engaged in this sort of war of words, accusing Chancellor Merz of doing a terrible job and saying he needed to get his own country in order first, and then hinted at this idea of withdrawing troops, and then announced it yesterday.
15: And there's the broader context as well, of course, isn't there, of doubts in Europe, particularly among NATO members in Europe, about where America is with regards to that relationship just now.
14: Yeah, I think that's putting it very mildly. Ever since Donald Trump returned to the White House, his commitment to NATO, which we should say he's been a long-standing skeptic of the alliance, has really come to the fore. Of course, the most dramatic example of that were his threats to try and take over Greenland, of course, part of Danish territory. And ever since then, it's felt more and more shaky. I mean, I've been covering it week after week, these various drip suggestions, and sometimes just small statements from the president, sometimes really quite big threats of action, which give to a general sense that the whole alliance, which is, of course, is an alliance of, you know, of partners, but really is underpinned by American military muscle. Of course, that's one of the criticisms he's made, that European nations are overly reliant on American strength. It has felt more and more shaky. And of course, everyone knows the context to this. It comes amidst an ongoing war in Europe, a resurgent and increasingly aggressive Russia, and a fear in the continent, a fear in Europe, that if there were to be some sort of, shall we say, need for NATO to stand up and be counted, that the Americans wouldn't be there.
15: Joe, thank you very much, Joe Inwood, on those latest developments out of Washington, affecting wider European concerns. You're with Weekend from the BBC World Service. The German media has been transfixed of late by the story of a humpback whale that beached on a sandbank off the country's Baltic coast. This was a month ago. It's been given various nicknames, Timmy or Hope. And a huge debate has raged over whether it could be saved. Well, this was the moment earlier this week when it swam onto a barge to be transported into the North Sea.
16: Ist das nicht Wahnsinn?
15: Celebratory voices at that point. Well, two German entrepreneurs funded the rescue attempt, which has been described as the whale's last chance of survival. One of them is Karin Walter-Mommert, and she joins us live on the programme. Karin, welcome. Good morning.
17: Good morning to everybody. How are you?
15: Very well, and good to have you with us. Tell us first how Timmy the whale is. What's the latest on his whereabouts?
17: We are going and try to track him. The tracker is working hardly. Sometimes we get, let me say, a beep. And there are signs that it is working sometimes over water. It's only working, no, I'm sorry, the other way around, when it's underwater. So it seems to be that he is coming up to the surface of the ocean, breathing and going on. And we hope very much that he is swimming, and it looks like in the direction which is correct, to enter the highway of the whales to the North Pole.
15: Right. So the direction is as you would hope, going into the sort of the wider area of the North Sea now.
17: Exactly. Exactly. He has to cross the border of Norway, and then there is really, like I say, there's sort of underwater highway that the whales use right now to get to the Arctic part of our Earth, because they like it to have a little bit cooler in the summer.
15: Yeah,
17: so and I can understand them well. Yeah, yeah. It was it was a little bit strange because the end was a little bit to us. How can I say it? Yeah, strange, because the crew of the ships kind of overtake the control the last days, and we are not able and not to allowed to really bring the whale out of the water the way like we want to do it. We are still in investigations why and what was the reason for that acting of the crew of the boats, because normally it is, it was and is our job to get him out in the way we want to get him out. So there is still this case was, believe me, I never have been through such 3 weeks, 3.5 weeks like the last one. Believe me, it was really interesting. So yeah. I'm sorry.
15: I wanted to get into the elements of that in a moment, but I did want to ask, first of all, why you decided to fund this attempt to save this whale's life. What drew you to this, to try and do what you've done?
17: Yeah, of course, everybody was following the state of this poor guy, lying in the mud, not able to get out by himself. And when you are in a position of life that you can help if you want to, then for me it's a blessing that you can. It's a gift that you can help if you want to. That's my opinion. I was raised that way. And I was a normal student in my first life. I was working for Pan American and had a real nice life. And now I'm in the position that I can help animals, and I really love to do it.
15: You hinted at this a moment ago. There has been debate about this. There has been criticism about this. There's been a personal toll for you. Can I put to you what the International Whaling Commission panel have said? They say such plans are well meant, but the animal looked, quote, severely compromised and unlikely to survive even if moved into deeper water. In other words, you're trying to do the right thing, but it might not work. And they're worried that those good intentions won't actually realize your aims.
17: No, we were, I'm absolutely respect, of course, the opinion of these experts. But on the other hand, believe me, we have asked some experts too. And our aim was to bring him up to it's located close to the Norwegian coast, 150 meter line, they call it. And this is the way they use. It's like the exit, when you drive out of your little town, kind of direction in the highway, the small street that leads to there he is close to. And additional to that, we had the impression that he was singing much more in the barge the last day, really singing, not this ooh, the sad one, this mommy, where are you. It was like, hi, can anybody hear me, like E.T., you know. It was like sending signals. And we're hoping so from the bottom of our hearts that he will make it. But then it's nature, you know. We did what we could do, and then nature has to act. That's it.
15: Listening to you both, my guests, Emma, maybe a question to Karin, a thought.
18: So that sort of instinct to save life of animals when you can is very universal. I've got a rescue dog and two rescue cats, but you know, there's also, I guess, some bit of me that wants to ask, like, are you also funding sort of long-term conservation efforts to protect wilderness areas, to protect habitats? Is this part of a broader protection strategy? Because if we save one whale in a world where almost all wildlife is under huge threat from human activity, it doesn't really address the underlying problems.
17: You are absolutely right. And we, the more and more you got into that case, the more, of course, even Germany woke up, they got informed about all these things, like these nets. And believe me, we try and we want to make out of this thing about hope, Timmy, a kind of foundation. First, to have a transporter always stand by for stranded whales, even these, I don't know how we call them in English, these peak whales, you know, these little ones that are stranding at the northern coast all the time. I really would like to found something to help the whales around the world. This is, I got in touch with them, and believe me, I know when to let an animal go. I have horses, many of horses. I have them until they're 33, 35 years old. I know when it's time to let them go. But this whale, he was not ready to go. He was not ready to die. He was doomed to death. This was different. Yeah.
15: Yaroslav, by all means, come in from Dubai.
19: Yeah, I mean, the question I have, these whales that are being beached, is this a result of human activity? I mean, was this a sort of naturally occurring phenomenon?
15: Why was Timmy beached in the first place, Karin?
17: We think that he followed, you know, it's very close. Norway, Sweden, Denmark, it's a very close to the whales, not for us, of course. A close kind of bay they have to pass on their way to Norway. And the suggestion was that he was following a herd of herrings, some fishes, and really just lost contact. And there was another whale spotted, a white one, a beluga whale spotted, in the northern part of Schleswig-Holstein, northern Germany. But it seems that he has found the way back by his own. I think that these offshore windmills, I think they confuse the whales because they produce some kind of infrashall, see sound that we cannot hear, but it's still there. I think it's not the best thing for the whales because they have very, very sensible ear senses.
15: Can I ask about the reaction there's been in Germany and how that reaction has come your way? Because there's been a huge debate, there's been a great deal of interest. But am I right in saying that there's been a personal toll for you, that you've had death threats from people as this story has unfolded?
17: Yeah, but you have to focus on the aim when you go through something like that. It was really difficult to get all the permissions of the politicians. We even have to get some allowance for some zinc lotion to give it on the back of our whale and that it can heal his skin. It was really difficult to do all the things we want to do to get him back into the water, really, believe me. And it is everything is strange about it. And I just can say the people in Germany are very upset because on the 2nd of April, there was already the plan ready to get him out of the water dead on the 2nd of April. And 7 days later, there was a wonderful certificate how the whale is, and he was written nearly not longer breathing, not longer moving. There were circumstances that were really, really to go after. Okay. We will go after.
15: Okay. Well, listen, we're very grateful to you for coming on the air and telling us your version of the story, and obviously to hear what's happened to Timmy the whale as we speak. And I don't doubt you'll be keeping a very close eye on those monitors you were describing, and we will let people know the developments in the coming days as well. Thank you very much, Karin Walter-Mommert. You're listening to Weekend from the BBC World Service. Now, we're going to turn our attention to the world of sport now, because each year, American football's brightest talents hope to be recruited in the National Football League's draft. And at this week's event in Pittsburgh, the 32 teams picked 257 players. The best and most exciting prospects are picked first, but there's been a lot of attention over one of the last to be picked. Here's the moment Nigerian-born Uar Bernard was selected by the Philadelphia Eagles.
20: We're going to take Bernard.
21: Hey, buddy, how we doing?
22: Hey, bro.
21: I'm the GM of the Eagles. We're going to draft you with this pick. We're going to bring you to Philly. We're going to develop you. We're going to get everything out of you that we can, and we're going to rally around you.
22: Yeah. Need to walk, sir.
21: Yeah. You don't have to walk here. We'll get you a flight. We'll get you a flight, I promise.
23: You are, Coach Hurt.
22: Yeah, coach.
23: Yeah,
22: coach.
23: Buddy, let's go.
22: Let's go, boy.
23: Hey, man, it's time to get to work. Hey, listen, we got we know the work we got in front of us, but there's no doubt in my mind we'll get that done.
22: Understand?
23: There's no sleep. Stay up every second of the day. We're going to get this thing done.
15: Well, there have been many successful overseas-born players in American football, but what makes the 21-year-old so noteworthy is that he's never played an official game in his life. Osi Umenyora is a two-time Super Bowl winner who's leading the NFL's Africa program, and he first spotted Uare at a talent program a few years ago, and he's been telling Weekend what makes him so special.
24: Well, I think what makes him so exciting is the fact that the things that he has and the traits that he possesses, you can't teach those, right? You're talking about an incredible athlete, an explosive athlete. You look at his size, his strength, his physical ability. Those are things that are very rare. I think there's a general manager in the United States that I like to call it, he calls it planet theory, which means there are only so many people walking across the planet.

0: being said about this man's physicality. I mean, what does he bring potentially to the game?
1: Well, I think when you're looking at the physicality, and OC kind of said it there before, you know, a lot of times within sports, we want to try and find a comparison. And currently, Uwar is being compared to Myles Garrett, who literally this past season just set the single season record of 23 sacks. And you look at the height, Uwar is 6'4", you know, he's 306 pounds. He ran a 4.63 40-yard dash. He has a 10.10 broad jump, 31 bench press. I mean, those numbers are some of the fastest of anybody that's over 300 pounds. So you're now looking at all of the NFL history, and this young man has broken pretty much all of those records.
0: Yeah, we're all looking slightly exhausted in the studio at the description of what he's been able to do. But the key point is he's never played an official game in his life. And isn't that quite a significant part of this story?
1: Incredibly significant. He's been through the International Player Pathway Program, a program that OC is very familiar with, where every year you're looking to recruit people from around the world with kind of those, you know, those measurables in terms of size, some coming from other backgrounds. So we look back to when pretty much Jordan Mailata, who was the Australian rugby player, he came in, he was another big man, you know, 6'6", and ran a 40 yard in 5 seconds flat. And so you kind of want to try and take from those prototypes and say, hey, look, you've got the size, we can't teach the size, but we think we can teach you football. And that's what they're hoping for, because Jordan Mailata went on to be the starting left tackle for the Eagles. I mean, he was really a huge kind of reason, I think, and proof of concept when it came to the Eagles. Uwar Bernard then being drafted by the Eagles this past draft. I think you've got that familiarity of, hey, okay, we've seen it once, we've done it before, let's give this young man a chance too.
0: Yaroslav, when you're in the States, how much has NFL captured you?
2: Well, not really that much.
0: It's not compulsory, I was just interested.
2: No. Even though I used to live in the States for a long time, I am still a European at heart, and so it's football, the European kind, was always a much more comprehensible game.
0: I get where you're coming from. Emma, is it past your radar or not?
3: I mean, I think I also lived in America for a few years. I think one of the things for people who already find American football confusing, this story sort of in a way deepens the confusion, is if we think of other sports we're more familiar with, like football, you know, or what Americans would call soccer or tennis or cricket, even if you have, you know, physically a sort of a physique that would make you likely to do well in those games, you know, being able to move fast or good hand-eye coordination, the idea that you could sort of take them up at 21 and be world class is sort of, I think most people would sort of laugh you out of the room. These are sports that people hone from childhood, really. And so it's kind of both baffling and confusing, and maybe perhaps might confirm some European prejudices about American football. I don't know.
0: Phoebe, a word about how he will get the spotlight on him now and what protection there is for him under that spotlight. Is the game well set to look after him from here?
1: Yeah, for sure. And then just one thing on what you said, Emma, I mean, we created Girls for Gold in the UK, right? Where that was ultimately looking at cross-sport athletes who came from other sports, and then you brought them into rowing and kayaking, and actually they went on to be incredibly successful and medal. Mm-hmm. I think when you look at it from what the Eagles are now going to do for protecting you are, the biggest thing, it's all about work. You heard on that call, hey, it's time to put your head down. This is step one. You've not done anything yet. You've not achieved anything yet. And I think that's why it's important having Jordan Mailata around to there mentor him and say, this is going to be an uphill battle. Yeah, it's great you've got these skill sets, but you're going to have to prove yourself.
0: Thank you so much for coming on the program, Phoebe Schechter, former Buffalo Bills coach and NFL analyst. You're with Weekend from the BBC World Service. The headlines in a moment.

0: Thank you for joining us on the BBC World Service. In half an hour, the latest stories from our own correspondent.
1: Everyone wants clean streets and good schools, so despite

0: everything, some people did vote in the municipal elections in the West Bank and parts of Gaza, albeit with limited options. The process still gave some insight into what's on Palestinians' minds.
1: That's followed by The Food Chain, finding out about the life of a food writer.
2: Someone once said to me, well, you just write about cake.
3: And I said,
2: well,
3: we need cake.
2: Yes, I do. And what would you rather do, eat cake or read about world news? I mean, sometimes you just need your cake.
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5: 7:30 GMT, this is Weekend from the BBC World Service. Still to come, media freedom around the world has fallen to its lowest level in a quarter of a century. We assess why. And music from a Palestinian string quartet who are performing in London later today. That's all here on Weekend with me, Julia Morica, after a summary of world news.
6: BBC News with Fiona MacDonald. President Trump has said many more US troops will be withdrawn from Germany than originally announced as a spat over the Iran war continues. The Pentagon announced on Friday that 5,000 troops would leave Germany. Mr. Trump has said Iran has not yet paid a big enough price after confirming he'd received new Iranian proposals to end the war. Iran has said it's still waiting for a US response. The BBC has learned that a network of Iranians is smuggling Starlink satellite terminals into the country. They aim to circumvent government disruption to internet, phone and text messaging. The Israeli military has issued an urgent evacuation warning to residents of 11 communities in southern Lebanon. An IDF spokesman said anyone near Hezbollah fighters or facilities would be at risk. Peru's electoral authority has requested a full audit of last month's general election results. Vote counting is incomplete and it's unclear who will face the Conservative front runner in June's runoff. Police in Australia's Northern Territory have charged a man with murder and two counts of sexual assault after the death of a five-year-old Aboriginal girl sparked violent protests. The suspect, aged 47, will appear in court on Tuesday. Reports from Myanmar say lawyers for the detained pro-democracy leader Aung San Suu Kyi have still not been able to meet her, 2 days after the authorities said she'd been moved to house arrest. History has been made at the Kentucky Derby as Cherie DeVoe became the first woman to train the winning horse in the United States' most prestigious race. Golden Tempo won by a neck over second place Renegade. And Shakira has performed her greatest hits to a crowd of 2 million people on Rio de Janeiro's Copacabana beach in the largest concert of her career. The show of the 49-year-old Colombian star lasted more than 2 hours. BBC News.
5: You're listening to the BBC World Service. I'm Julian Warwicker with Weekend, and with me throughout the programme, Emma Graham-Harrison, Chief Middle East Correspondent at The Guardian newspaper, and Yaroslav Trofimov, Chief Foreign Affairs Correspondent for The Wall Street Journal. Coming up a little later this half hour,

0: We will meet the Galilee Quartet. They are four Palestinian siblings who play Arabic and Western classical music. They're performing in London tonight, and they will be in this studio in about 15 minutes' time. So looking forward to that very much. Before music, though, on the programme, we're going to talk about press freedom, because the media rights watchdog Reporters Without Borders says that media freedom around the world has fallen to its lowest level in a quarter of a century. The group said for the first time in the history of its annual index, more than half of all countries fell into the, quote, difficult or very serious categories for press freedom. The organisation cited what it described as President Trump's systematic attacks on journalists as an example, and Saudi Arabia, which executed a journalist last year. The watchdog said journalism, even in democratic countries, was becoming increasingly criminalised. Well, I have two journalists with me throughout the programme, so it makes sense to speak to them about their experiences in this area. And Yaroslav, to you first, because among other things, you have a personal connection to this through one of your colleagues at the Wall Street Journal who was jailed in Russia, Evan Gershkovich, released now, thankfully, but he was held for a long time, wasn't he?
1: Yes, very much. So, and Evan, who is a very good friend of mine, was detained in Russia for doing his job as a journalist, was accused falsely of being a spy, and was held as a bargaining chip, really, for a year and a half, as Russia successfully traded him for actual spies and assassins in Western custody. And I think this speaks to the many dangers that journalists face nowadays. It's increasingly difficult to be able to report from many parts of the world, you know, be it in Russia, be it Iran, where journalists likewise have been arrested, accused of being spies, and then traded for actual spies. More and more parts of the world are closed to us, and in the parts that are open to foreign correspondents, journalists, instead of being protected in a way and seen as non-combatants and neutral, as briefly was the case back in the 70s, 80s, and 1990s, even during the war in Bosnia, up to a point, now increasingly singled out for retribution. So, you know, I have stopped wearing a flag jacket that says press on it and putting press markings on my car in many of the war zones, because it's actually drawing fire as opposed to, you know, telling the combatants not to fire at you, because so many parties do not want independent observers to see what is happening and the atrocities that are being carried out.
0: That is quite revealing that you remove press labelling rather than putting it there, because now it has exactly the opposite effect. I wanted to ask you about the reference to President Trump in this report as well. Systematic attacks on journalists is what the Reporters Without Borders are saying. You work for the Wall Street Journal. I wonder what your take on that is specifically.
1: Well, you know, President Trump is suing the Wall Street Journal for the reporting it has done on his connection with Jeffrey Epstein. Having said that, let's keep things in perspective. You know, America under President Trump is not Turkey under President Erdogan, who's been putting reporters in jail. It's certainly not Russia under President Putin, or China, for that matter. American media organizations are not being censored by the government, are able to offer very critical coverage of the Trump administration and his officials. And yes, they're being sued, but so far independent courts have been siding with these news organizations and maintaining the freedom of the press. I mean, there is a worrying trend in the fact that the broadcast media is coming under a different sort of pressure, because the Federal Communications Commission is being very political and has been linking the maintenance renewal of broadcast licenses to the coverage of the administration. And we have seen some preemptive caving in by some of the owners of these broadcast companies. Mm-hmm. But still, you know, we're not talking about a country that does not have a free press.
0: Emma, to you, and obviously being Middle East-based as you are most of the time, what do you highlight from this?
2: I mean, the one thing that was missing from that list, yes, journalism is under pressure everywhere. Journalists are under pressure, but there's nowhere like Gaza, where the only journalists are Palestinians, because in a really unprecedented restriction of media freedom. The Israeli government is not allowing any foreign journalists in, and Palestinian journalists are paying for their work with their lives at an unprecedented rate. You know, there was a report that came out from the Committee to Protect Journalists, which said that the Israel-Gaza war is the deadliest conflict that it's documented. Over 200 media workers, journalists and people who work with them have been killed there. And over 30 of those, the CPJ says, have been deliberately targeted. Israel says that the journalists it's killed in their places of work were militants, but they've not provided convincing or substantial evidence for many of those allegations. You know, to give an example of the type of evidence they say they're providing, you know, one journalist they killed, Ismail Al-Ghul, the dossier that they provided included an allegation that he'd been recruited by Hamas aged 10. They also said that Anas al-Sharif, an Al Jazeera journalist who was killed last year, was leading a Hamas cell. He was a journalist who was frequently on air in one of the most sort of documented conflicts in the world, in one of the most heavily surveilled places in the world. You know, most journalists would say that's not a credible, combination of things to be doing. And I just think it's really important as journalists that we are in solidarity with our Palestinian colleagues, because I think they feel often very forgotten and abandoned by the world. That, you know, when we're talking about pressures on journalists around the world, those things are very real and very important. But nobody is paying anything like the price. No media workers, no journalists are paying anything like the price being paid by our Palestinian colleagues in Gaza.
0: As you said, the Israelis have long denied doing this. In fact, there was a quote from an Israeli spokesman this week in the light of a death of a particular journalist, a Lebanese journalist, who said, and they said, "We never target journalists. We do everything possible to minimise the risk to civilians and to journalists." I just put that out there because, as you alluded to it, in terms of putting pressure, Emma, I mean, letters are written, all sorts of other efforts are made to change that level of access. Do you think it will change?
2: So the latest letter is a very high profile one with the leaders of sort of most major news organisations, including the BBC, the New York Times, the Guardian, gathering together, calling for press access. And, you know, at this point, for a long time, Israel was saying that it couldn't allow journalists in for their own safety, which was something that news organisations were pushing back on, because they, you know, journalists pay with their lives in almost every conflict in the world. Media organisations were saying we are prepared to take that risk. There's now a ceasefire in place in Gaza, ostensibly, although actually hundreds of people are still have been killed since there by Israeli attacks since the ceasefire was brought in. But nonetheless, you know, given there is this, you know, Trump brokered ceasefire in place, it's really hard to see what the argument for that is. You know, if the argument was safety, there's now a ceasefire in place, why are foreign journalists not being allowed in?
0: We're going to take you to another place where journalistic freedom has been under severe threat, namely Ukraine. Russia's invasion of Ukraine has been going on now for more than 4 years. That's the full-scale invasion, of course. And in that time, it's believed that tens of thousands of Russian soldiers have deserted from the front lines. A popular destination for those fleeing is Armenia in the South Caucasus. Human rights groups say that's because Russians don't need an entry visa or even an international passport to enter the country. Well, this programme's reporter James Beardsworth now reports from the capital, Yerevan, where he met one deserter.
3: I'm wandering through a park just on the outskirts of Yerevan, the capital of Armenia. In the past 4 years, ever since Russia launched its full-scale invasion of Ukraine, this city has become home to tens of thousands of Russians. Some more footloose and not willing to work under sanctions, others fleeing political persecution, while others literally are fleeing the war. According to rights groups, there's hundreds, if not thousands, of Russian deserters who have made home in Yerevan. And I'm here to talk to one 20-year-old, Mikhail.
4: Очень приятно.
5: Да, мне тоже очень приятно.
4: When did you arrive in Yerevan?
5: Я приехал сюда полтора месяца назад.
6: I arrived here almost a month and a half ago. I served there 1.5 years. I was given a 2 weeks holiday, and I decided to desert. I left Russia as I'm now facing criminal charges there.
5: Сейчас уголовная ответственность.
4: Tell me, what did you see on the front lines?
6: I saw two people die. I was also wounded twice, and then I worked at headquarters.
3: We're now walking up the steps to a large sports complex. To our left, we can see Mount Ararat, still covered in snow. So why don't we have a sit down on this bench here, and we can have a chat. Russian soldiers are accused of committing war crimes in Ukraine. Were you aware of that before you signed the contract?
6: Before I signed the contract, I knew nothing about the war, and I wasn't even interested in it at all. Propaganda appeared. I just saw that they give you a lot of money if you sign up.
3: And why did you decide to sign a contract?
6: I was 18 years old at the time, and I needed money. My mother needed surgery. I worked a shift job for a little less than 6 months, and I couldn't raise the large amount I needed. In the end, I decided to sign a year-long contract.
3: And did your mum know that you were signing a contract?
6: No, I didn't tell her. In order to sign the contract, I stopped contacting her. Then once I was in the war, after a month and a half, I got back in touch with her. She had been looking for me.
3: On the front lines, do Russian soldiers believe that they're fighting for the right thing?
6: The people there are there just for the money and don't care about much else. There is a contingent there that starts from 50 years old plus, because you can sign a contract in the army up to 65 years old. A lot of the people there, older than 50, they cannot even walk normally, but sign contracts because of money. There is not people there behind the idea of war who share these higher values of it all.
3: What was your role in the army?
6: I was at an air surveillance post in the machine gun crew, and we shot down drones. Then after I received my injuries, after hospital, I went into the communications. There I was a signalman.
3: Do you regret signing the contract and going to the war?
6: Absolutely. Everyone there regrets signing a contract. We had a funny joke with each other, where you would ask each other, "Oh, are you glad you signed a contract?" Everyone, of course, jokingly said yes. But no, everyone regrets it. Absolutely everyone. Everyone who is there, they're ready to work any job at all, even for free, just so they don't have to stay there.
3: What do you think of Yerevan? Do you think it's a safe place for people like you?
6: I feel safer here than I felt in Russia. I'm not afraid of anything here. I'm not scared. They won't deport me from here, and that's enough for me. And even if, let's say, the Russian army finds me, I'm not scared. I'm always prepared for that.
0: That report from Weekend's James Beardsworth from Armenia's capital, Yerevan. Now, if you heard a hint of a stringed instrument a moment ago, that's because in the studio we have the Galilee Quartet. These are four Palestinian siblings, Omar, Mustafa, Tiba and Gandhi Saad, who perform their own compositions of Arabic and Western classical music. They're from the village of Maga in the region of Galilee, located in northern Israel. They're performing at London Barbican this evening, and they're live. Welcome. How good to see you all.
7: Thank you for having us.
0: Mustafa, I'm going to ask you first of all to tell us about the very first piece of music that you're going to play for us. And once we've sat back and enjoyed that, we'll then chat a little bit more about the quartet and how you've come together and some of the issues that you're facing just now. So tell us about your first piece of music.
8: So the first piece we will be playing is Isordio. It means in the beginning. And it's a piece I composed when I went to Russia for my studies. And that was my beginning in Russia. And that's a kind of a mix of what we study, which is classical music, and our identity, which is an Arab-Palestinian identity that has been there on that land for so many years, and that hopefully will stay. And that's kind of the mix of both the classical harmony and the Arab identity of music, which is rhythmical and fun.
0: Splendid. Well, that gives us a perfect introduction. So I'm going to let you play for a couple of minutes or so, and then we will talk some more. So take it away.

0: Wonderful. Thank you so much. I think we all enjoy that. I can see various faces through the glass who are looking very appreciative of what you've just performed. Tell us the family story. How did this all begin?
1: It's quite interesting because everyone asks the same. It's like, how come four siblings that are all musicians? But the fact that we are all musicians comes like as a chance, because we as little kids we have had a very strange childhood, because our mother has a very big talent. She paints and she does very artistic. She has this artistic talent, and our father is the brain, and he studied back in the Soviet Union at the time in Kiev. And he studied politics, he studied social science and this, and philosophy. And when he went back, he didn't work in that, actually. And he started working in the municipality in our village. And, you know, when they got married, they decided together that if we are raising kids, they have to be raised in a way that if they fall in the water, then they know how to swim. If they are in trouble, they know how to defend themselves. And, of course, they have to do, like... they have to study, they have to be cultured. So we had, Omar is a tennis coach, certified tennis coach.
0: So Gandhi, not just a musician, but a sportsman as well.
1: Yeah, Omar, yeah. You can see, I mean, look at his muscles.
2: He's huge.
3: Yeah.
2: You don't see him as listeners, but we actually see him.
1: Tiba was actually the brain in the family. She was the IT side of the family. She did computer science and she was excellent. Like, she had full marks in these kinds of things. She's a year old, younger than me, and she was the one that taught me for my mathematics exam, and I got 100 in the first try. Yeah.
0: Your teaching was very successful.
4: Yes.
1: Yeah, but I'm a very good student of this, right?
4: Actually, like, I'm dyslexic, so I assume everyone is, so I explain so much in different ways, so there's no way you're not going to understand.
0: That's fascinating.
4: Yeah.
0: Have that slant on it, and that's why the teaching worked and why you did so well.
1: Despite the fact that I have ADHD. So right. It's like this quartet is dysfunctional. We have two
4: very
1: ADHD. Like, me and Gandhi, we are ADHD, and Omar and Tiba are dyslexic. So we have a screenshot every time. Yeah.
0: And tell us a little bit about the particular region of Galilee that you come from.
2: It's the most beautiful one. I mean, that's why everybody wants it. I mean, we have the best food, we have the best mountains, the best sea.
1: Definitely,
2: I mean,
1: the best sea.
2: I mean, it's. We are very lucky and unlucky to be from there.
0: Yes.
2: So to resume the Galilee, it would be a mix of complete beauty surrounded by sorrow.
0: And that's the unlucky bit, isn't it? Unlucky,
2: yeah.
0: Because you are caught up in something over which you have no control.
3: Yeah.
1: Yeah, I mean, if I had the possibility to choose where to be born, I would rather really to be born in a very rich family on Mars.
0: Well, I'm not sure you'd be in this studio if that was it's an interesting thought. Emma, I wondered if you wanted to come in at that point, because it's an interesting sort of element to this story, isn't it?
5: I just wanted to ask, you talked about your music being very rooted in your Palestinian heritage, and, you know, we've seen over the last 2.5 years that's been under sustained attack in Gaza. And I just wondered, has that made it harder for you to focus on your art when that tragedy is unfolding, or has it made it feel more urgent in a way to have that Palestinian voice?
6: Of course it did. I mean, we arrived to Paris and just before the 7th of October, like some days before, and we got stuck in Paris because all flights were, you know, cancelled, and we had concerts planned in Palestine, so we had like a full plan to go back to Palestine, do our visas, and then go back to Paris. But we got stuck, and we got stuck in a place that is international, a lot of tourism and a lot of, you know, normal life, I would say. So basically having to, you know, wake up to the news, and on the 8th of October, for example, our friends lost their homes, many of them lost their families, and you don't know what to say, like, to them, because online, like on the screen, you have horrors and yeah, it's it was really incredible. And you open the door of the building and the sun is shining and people are, you know, going on with their life as if nothing is happening, and you wonder to yourself, is anyone really seeing this? And the difficult part was also not getting concerts, because we were Palestinian and people were telling us about that as well. That's a small problem, you know. It's not really, yeah, but it is also a problem, you know.
0: I wanted to bring Yaroslav in on the conversation. You won't be able to hear him because he's in Dubai, and I'll relay to you what he says. But Yaroslav, by all means, come in with a thought, and I can put it to our musicians.
3: Yeah, I just wanted to know, how often do they manage to perform back home, and what kind of audiences do they have?
0: How often are you able to perform back home, and to what kind of audiences?
4: We haven't at all. We haven't had any concerts back home since the start of the genocide. And when we were in Paris, actually, all of our work got cancelled for various reasons. And then no one called us for any concerts for until like June.
6: Eight months.
4: Well, aside from not having any motivation to like work, because what we had such big questions about life, like what's the meaning of doing music or playing or doing concerts, and so it was difficult. But at the same time, really, we were given our identity, we were politicized, the first thing people think about is that we are Palestinian, and not the fact that we are musicians.
0: I don't want to interrupt, but I'm conscious that we need to have a bit more music.
4: Yeah. Of course.
0: before we say farewell. Yeah. I will say farewell and thanks to my other guests who've been with me throughout the programme. Emma, thank you so much. And thanks to Yaroslav in Dubai. What are you going to play us out with?
1: We're going to play a lullaby sung by Tiba. It's originally sung by Fairuz, the most famous Arab singer. But can I say one little thing? Tonight we are happy to be playing at the Milton Court, and if people are watching and they didn't get their tickets because it's sold out, please follow our Instagram page, Galerie Quartet, so you can really, yes, I have to do this.
2: That is a smart move.
4: You're going to Manchester.
0: I was never
4: going
0: to be able to stop that happening. Yeah. Well, your Instagram page people will find.
6: Also.
1: Yes.
0: Okay.
6: Yeah.
1: And so
0: a little bit of music for
1: us. Yeah, yes. We'll do Yalla Tnam Rima, and thank you.
0: Thank you. Mm-hmm.

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1: Have you got views or ideas about the programmes on the BBC World Service? We'd like to hear them. I'm Kasa Alom, and in Over to You, I'll talk to the presenters and producers on your behalf.
0: For the next programme, we'll be focusing on the art of the interview. 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
2: Ever wondered how anyone gets a job writing about food? 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
3: Welcome to The Inquiry on the BBC World Service. Because of the war in the Middle East, airlines are going to find it harder to find jet fuel, and that is going to affect our travel plans and the delivery of vital supplies in developing countries.
4: They had low stockpiles. They're already having to curtail demand.
3: But are we in danger of overreacting? After all, there are other parts of the world with rich crude oil supplies.
5: It's not wrong for the rest of the world to see Nigeria as an alternative when you consider the richness of Nigeria's oil reserves.
3: And maybe this is a wake-up call. Time to stop relying so much on sources that can be disrupted and instead switch to fuel that can be both locally available and better for the environment.
6: Aviation is quite exposed to the oil crisis.
3: This week on The Inquiry, we're asking, are we really running out of jet fuel? Join me, Ranjan Datar, after the news.
7: BBC News with Fiona MacDonald. President Trump has said even more US troops are to be withdrawn from Germany as a spat over the Iran war continues. The Pentagon announced on Friday that 5,000 of the 36,000 US troops stationed in Germany would be withdrawn. The BBC's Joe Inwood is following developments.
8: He didn't give any more details than that, as often with these presidential statements. It was fairly off the cuff. But the suggestion is that the reduction, which is so far looks to be going down to just over 30,000, could go down further. And I think if that were to happen, if there was a really serious withdrawal, then we'd start to see far greater concern from NATO, from other European countries, than we have the relatively kind of mild response we've seen so far. Ever since Donald Trump returned to the White House, his commitment to NATO, which we should say he's been a long-standing skeptic of the alliance, has really come to the fore.
7: The BBC has learned that a network of Iranians is smuggling Starlink satellite terminals into the country. The aim is to circumvent government disruption to internet, phone and text messaging in place since the US and Israel attacked in February. One person involved told the BBC he'd brought more than a dozen terminals into Iran since January and his family would pay the price if he was found out. Nevertheless, he says it's vital to help get credible information out of the country.
9: Iranian regime has proven that during a shutdown, they can kill. It is crucial for Iranians to be able to portray the real picture of the situation on the ground. Plus, we want to make sure that whatever gets out of the country is not being manipulated by the Iranian regime.
7: The Israeli military has issued an urgent evacuation warning to residents of 11 towns and villages in southern Lebanon as it continues strikes against Hezbollah. An IDF spokesperson said the military would act forcefully against the Iran-backed group. John Donison is in Jerusalem.
10: The Israeli military is carrying out strikes against Hezbollah daily, with troops continuing to occupy a large chunk of southern Lebanon, demolishing entire villages. Israel accuses the Iranian-backed militia group of breaking the ceasefire. Three people are reported to have been killed on Saturday, close to the southern Lebanese city of Tyre. There are growing fears a return to full-scale war is inevitable.
7: President Zelensky says Ukrainian forces have struck two oil tankers outside the Russian Black Sea port of Novorossiysk. He posted a video that appears to show a sea drone closing in on a ship and said the tankers would not transport oil again. It's the latest in a series of Ukrainian attacks on Russia's oil industry. Russian strikes on Ukraine continued overnight. World News from the BBC. Reports from Myanmar say lawyers for the detained pro-democracy leader Aung San Suu Kyi have still not been able to meet her 2 days after the authorities said she'd been moved to house arrest. They had planned to meet the 80-year-old leader today. Ms. Suu Kyi's sentence was reduced to 18 years. Police in Australia's Northern Territory have charged a man with murder and 2 counts of sexual assault after the death of a 5-year-old Aboriginal girl sparked violent protests. The girl was abducted from her outback home near Alice Springs before being found dead on Thursday. The suspect, aged 47, is due to appear in court in Darwin on Tuesday. Martin Dole is Police Commissioner for the Northern Territory.
11: Yesterday evening, Jefferson Lewis was formally charged with 1 count of murder. It's deeply distressing, not only for the family, but for the wider community. This is a horrific event and a horrific set of circumstances.
7: 5 people have been arrested after riots in Alice Springs outside the hospital where the suspect was being treated for injuries. Some of the protesters reportedly said the man should face traditional Aboriginal punishment. At least 9 people have died in a fire that broke out in a residential building in the Indian capital, Delhi. The fire brigade said the blaze engulfed 3 floors of the 4-storey building and burned for 4 hours after it was put out. At least 15 people were rescued, many with burns. Shakira has performed her greatest hits to 2 million people on Rio de Janeiro's Copacabana beach in the largest concert of her career. Fans had camped out for hours before the free concert began, hoping to catch a glimpse of an artist often credited with bringing Latin music to global audiences. Security was tight, with almost 8,000 police deployed. The 49-year-old Colombian sang tunes including Whenever, Wherever and Hips Don't Lie. BBC News.
12: Hello, you're listening to From Our Own Correspondent here on the BBC World Service. I'm Pascal Harter. Welcome to the programme. Coming up, from the West Bank to West Bengal, election time, and the details that make you go, In Ramallah, why were goodie bags handed out to reporters? And in the Indian state, why were the politicians waving fresh fish at voters? And we meet the DJ who used to sneak tunes past the Soviet censors to get the dance floor moving in Chernobyl before the nuclear disaster. But first, to Iran. With so much censorship inside the country and so much rhetoric coming from its leaders, it has been particularly difficult to get hard facts about how the Iranian people are coping. The Iranian government insists the people support it and that the country will keep resisting. But even before the US and Israeli strikes began, Iranians were in the midst of an economic crisis, which fueled deadly protests in January. The war has only made that worse. In Tehran, inflation had soared to 50% before the ceasefire came into force. The price of food is still rising. That's before you even factor in the cost of the war itself. The Iranian government has said that the bombing of the country has inflicted billions of dollars worth of damage and that it could take many years to rebuild. Lise Doucette was recently allowed into Iran on condition that her material would not be used on the BBC's Persian service. These restrictions apply to all international media organisations operating inside Iran. She reflects on what she saw and heard there.
13: There are some conversations you never forget. This one was a long time ago, in 1989, on my first visit to Iran. A journalist I was travelling with asked a member of the Islamic Revolutionary Guards, "How do you decide what is allowed and what is not?" His answer was swift and succinct. "Whatever makes you tingle, it's not allowed." The tingle. Iranians have always shown such ingenuity in keeping the tingle in their lives. Years ago, when TV satellite dishes were banned, Iranians built smaller ones they could conceal. Women created special hairstyles to outsmart the compulsory hijab. And the story Western journalists often liked to cover, if they could, were the parties in wealthy North Tehran, where there was dancing and music, short skirts and alcohol, behind closed doors. This was, of course, just one part of society. The story from more conservative South Tehran, in other cities and rural towns, was one where pleasure rested in piety. It had its own kind of tingle. I thought about those years gone by on this springtime visit to Tehran. There's no need anymore to go behind closed doors to see the very different faces of this city. I saw gaggles of young women and men in baggy jeans and short cropped hair, body piercings and tattoos. They share the streets with women who brush past with black head-to-toe cloaks. Stylish cafes are dotted across Tehran, bursting with customers enjoying lattes with fancy milk swirls and crispy grilled sandwiches, at least for those who can still afford it. Women of all ages are now baring their heads. It's been that way since the Women Life Freedom protests of 2022 and 23. "It's finished," one woman with long black hair exclaimed with a laugh. But a scarf was still draped across her shoulders, just in case. Women friends in Iran have always said to me, "Don't just focus on our headscarves. How we live our lives matters much more." And now there is so much more to worry about. In the wake of two wars over a year, including one now barely kept at bay by a fragile ceasefire, and the lingering legacy, the anger and pain of January's uprising and a crackdown which killed many thousands. There are still mass arrests and executions, many accused of spying for the enemy, Israel and America, the countries Iran's leaders blame for the protests. It's how they justify a near-complete internet blackout, although it's now easing, slightly and selectively. Even the government's communications minister called for it to be lifted, saying the livelihoods of some 10 million people depended on being connected. Prices are rising, jobs are disappearing. "People are desperate," an elderly woman told us as she stopped us on the street. "They don't know what to do, where to go, how to buy what they need." An architect strolling past lamented, "It's the 21st century and I can't even go on the internet to translate words I need to use in my work." It was striking to hear in the midst of such stress, some people still calling for more war. In one of the squares where patriotic songs blare, where government loyalists now gather nightly, one man told us there had to be more war to defeat America and Israel. A short drive away, in another square, where one man played love songs on his guitar, someone else said he wanted more war to bring down the regime. Iranians' future is being decided in faraway capitals and in the upper echelons of a system now dominated by hardliners with clear red lines when it comes to issues such as the future of Iran's nuclear program and the fate of the strategic Strait of Hormuz. There is a tingle in Tehran, but not the kind that guard invoked so long ago. For some, it's nervousness, even fear. For some, it's anticipation, tinged with hope. For everyone, it's that emotion of not knowing what comes next, as they live one day to the next. No war for now, but no peace either.
12: Lise Doucette. With much of the Middle East in turmoil, it might seem like an odd time to hold municipal elections. But local issues, from rubbish disposal to burst water mains, always do arise, and someone must deal with them. So last weekend, a municipal election was held in Palestinian areas of the occupied West Bank and in the city of Deir el-Balah in central Gaza. There were rules for standing. Political groups and candidates were required by the Palestinian Authority to recognise the State of Israel and express their support for a two-state solution. But the process still gave some insight into what's on Palestinians' minds. John Donison was struck by a comparison to previous elections.
14: "If liberty can blossom in the rocky soil of the West Bank and Gaza, it will inspire millions of men and women around the globe who are equally weary of poverty and oppression, equally entitled to the benefits of democratic government." The words of a US president, George W. Bush, speaking back in the early 2000s when the push for democracy in the Middle East was front and centre of US post-9/11 policy. The occupied Palestinian territories were to be the proving ground for this push. But the experiment did not go to plan. Palestinian parliamentary elections took place in Gaza and the occupied West Bank in January 2006 to great fanfare. The problem was the winner, Hamas. The Islamist group, considered a terrorist organisation by many governments, blindsided the international community by coming out on top. The West boycotted the result. Israel tightened its blockade of Gaza, and the vote led to a violent struggle between Hamas and its rival Fatah, a rift from which Palestinian politics has never recovered. So last weekend's local elections were, at least for some, an important moment. There were, however, several issues. Firstly, in Gaza, only people in one town were able to vote. Deir al-Balah was deemed the only place relatively undamaged and where enough of the population hadn't been displaced by the war to make the poll worthwhile. Secondly, only one of the main Palestinian political parties, Fatah, put up candidates. Hamas, its great rival, was not allowed to stand following a decision by the Palestinian Authority. The elephant in the room was that if the Islamist group was on the ballot, there would be every chance it could win again. Hamas's popularity has fallen in Gaza because of the war, which some people there partially blame on the group. But it has surged in the West Bank, where there is widespread disillusionment with the Palestinian Authority run by President Mahmoud Abbas and his Fatah party. The PA is seen by many Palestinians as corrupt. It's accused of failing to improve the economic lives of ordinary people or end Israel's decades-long occupation. Predictably, turnout in these elections was low, just over 20% in Gaza. In the West Bank, it was higher, at just over 50%. At the polling station we visited near Ramallah, we found a trickle of voters rather than a tide. But we saw enthusiasm, people proudly showing me a purple inked thumb to show they had posted their ballot. It's a proud day that we have a chance to vote, even if we're still under Israeli occupation, Hanadi, a young Palestinian-American woman, told me. This is a way to show the outside world that we still live our lives. Like many people, Hanadi was voting on local issues rather than geopolitics. Everyone wants clean schools, clean streets, and a better economy, Muna Inab, an election observer, explained. As we talked, I realised that I recognised Muna. I'd interviewed her some 16 years ago when I was based in the West Bank. Back then, she was decked out in a full Formula One outfit as part of a Palestinian all-women motor racing team, the Speed Sisters. We laughed as I remembered going green as I sat in the passenger seat as she ragged me around the streets of Nablus in a souped-up BMW, spinning donut after donut. "I don't do that anymore," she smiled. "Now I have my kids to feed." And for most Palestinians, money is short. The PA, which employs well over 100,000 people, has not been able to pay salaries in full for over 2 years. For many years, Israel has been partially withholding tax revenues from the PA, putting a financial squeeze on the authority. It was somewhat jarring for me then to see the PA's election committee handing out expensive goodie bags to journalists. It was a laptop bag with a charge pack, cables and notepads. And while I found electoral enthusiasm at the polling station, there was little in the restaurant where we went for lunch. Over lamb chops, I got talking to Hafiz Jabbar, another Palestinian-American who was sitting there with two friends. None of them had voted. "What's the point?" Hafiz asked. "It won't change anything. It's all corrupt." Many Palestinians in the West Bank will tell you life has never been as hard for them as it is now. With Gaza in ruins and with Israel's control of the West Bank as restrictive as ever amid rising settler violence, 2 decades after the first parliamentary elections, you won't find any Palestinians who believe liberty has blossomed here.
12: John Donison. You're listening to From Our Own Correspondent here on the BBC World Service. West Bengal has also been voting, but on a far, far bigger scale. The state is a huge prize in Indian politics. It has more than 70 million voters, giving it great clout in India's parliament. And the two rounds of local elections just held there have been hotly contested. This is a state which Prime Minister Narendra Modi's party, the BJP, has never governed. There was a big push to try and win it away from the incumbent party, the Trinamool Congress. Voter turnout was more than 90%, the highest in any West Bengal election since independence. As Shotik Biswa saw, some politicians had relied on a very specific, local kind of electoral messaging.
15: On a sticky morning in the eastern Indian city of Kolkata, Kaustubh Bagchi moves from door to door in crisp white and red traditional attire, a fish in hand. Drums thud behind him as supporters chant his name. He's the candidate for Narendra Modi's BJP in the West Bengal Assembly elections. And he's banking on the prop to do the quiet work of persuasion. There are no speeches about policy, just a visual cue. I am one of you. A few kilometers away in Kolkata's port area, another BJP candidate, Rakesh Singh, stages a similar spectacle. Flanked by party workers, he hoists a fish repeatedly as he moves through the early morning crowds, taking on the city's mayor in what is one of the state's most high-profile contests. In Bengal, fish is more than food. It is the lifeblood of the cuisine, ritual in everyday life, a marker of both identity and belonging. Across West Bengal, it's become a political symbol too, with candidates brandishing fish to quell a very specific anxiety. Food has always had political resonance in India, and Prime Minister Modi's Hindu nationalist BJP is often associated with a more assertive and sometimes moralized vegetarianism. Periodic restrictions on meat sales in some BJP rural states and crackdowns linked to cow protection have helped cement that perception, even though India remains overwhelmingly non-vegetarian. In the West Bengal election, BJP candidates have taken to waving fish at rallies to counter criticism from political rivals that the ruling party wants to control what locals want to eat. The BJP will not allow you to eat fish, nor will they allow you to eat meat or eggs, the state's Chief Minister Mamata Banerjee warned at a campaign meeting recently. She and her Trinamool Congress party are seeking a fourth consecutive term in office. Bengal lives on fish and rice. You're telling Bengal people you can't have fish, you can't have meat. What will they eat then? The feisty 71-year-old leader added. The BJP has pushed back just as sharply, turning the attack around. Smriti Irani, a BJP leader campaigning in Bengal, called the claim a lie. She said, Bengal and fish and rice are a part of its culture, which will never end. Between this cultural anxiety and economic critique, fish has become more than a staple. It's now a shorthand for everything the rivals say is at stake. In Bengal, fish has always carried meaning far beyond the plate, and its political afterlife seems almost inevitable. It represents geography, river systems like the Ganges River versus the Padma River. It represents history, the legacy of partition of India separating East and West Bengal. It represents class, who can afford the prized varieties, who prepares them, and who has the cultural know-how to do so. Even Bengal's fiercest football rivalry carries fish. Fans of East Bengal Football Club, many with roots in what is now Bangladesh, are stereotypically partial to Hilsa. Mohan Bagan Super Giant supporters, on the other hand, are said to favor prawns. It's really a playful shorthand for deeper histories of migration, class, and taste. For historian Jayanta Sengupta, fish, he says, is inseparable from Bengali cuisine. As the BJP has at times been associated with a push towards vegetarian norms, Bengal's ruling party has folded food into a broader pitch around cultural pride, says Sengupta. Knowing the symbolic significance of fish, the BJP could not ignore the issue. Last week, the BJP state president Samik Bhattacharya offered journalists in Kolkata an invitation for Results Day on 4th May. He said the party would welcome them with fried fish. In an election shaped by identity, livelihoods, and a fair amount of playful baiting, fish may not decide the result, but it has already framed the contest, revealing how instinctively culture and politics bleed into each other on the campaign trail in India.
12: Shotik Biswas there. It's been 40 years since the nuclear disaster in Chernobyl in Ukraine, which back then was still part of the Soviet Union. In April 1986, a reactor in the power plant there suffered an explosion, sending a radioactive plume across Europe. It is still the world's worst nuclear accident ever. Even the name Chernobyl has become shorthand for danger and destruction. But before the disaster, it was a place with a different reputation, somewhere people from across the Soviet Union wanted to live and work, a place with a lively atmosphere, and a DJ who dodged the censors to bring cutting-edge music to the dance floor.

0: quest to find a now legendary DJ who once transformed the city of Pripyat, the former home for workers at the Chernobyl nuclear plant. Here we were in the grid-like streets of Slavutich, completed by the Soviets in 1988 to house those same workers after they escaped the Chernobyl disaster. Eventually, we find the Slavutich Media House, the modern version of a palace of culture. Outside hangs a painted sign saying, "Disco." We're at the right place. Inside, we meet the legend himself, Alexander Demidov. He exudes an easy charm, even in the freezing temperatures and frequent blackouts. We chat in the centre's TV studio, where today he presents a music show, surrounded by a mountain of vinyl and tapes and handmade disco-style shirts, which Alex says fans would make for him back in the 80s. So what made his club night so famous, I ask? "This was the youngest city in Ukraine," he tells me with a wide grin. "With thousands of young workers arriving in Pripyat, they needed entertainment. So a football team was formed, swimming pools were built, and parks emerged along the nearby river. But it needed nightlife too, and Club Edison 2 was born." "There was nowhere else like it," Alex says, sweeping his arms over photos of 80s clubbers with big hair and even bigger smiles. "The disco lights and projectors were handmade, putting the local engineer's skills to good use. They'd hold theme nights and hundreds of workers would attend in fancy dress. But it wasn't entirely free-spirited. Before each disco, we had to fill out a playlist and it was checked by the Soviet Culture Department. If approved, then we could hold the event," Alex explains. "Just 20% could be so-called progressive music. Terrible tracks," he says, "imported from Hungary, Poland and so on. The rest were to be Soviet songs." Alex, however, always had a stash of Western records, smuggled in by travelling diplomats and sailors. The nights became fabled in 80s Ukraine. "The police would be very confused when they saw breakdancing," Alex laughs. Alex had planned a party for Sunday, 27th of April 1986, the night after Reactor 4 exploded. The playlist never got played, but it remains in memory of the disco that would never take place. Once the evacuation was announced, Alex and the regulars from the original Club Edison would never be able to live in Pripyat again. I was about to ask what happened next when the lights suddenly go out. Another blackout. The local electricity plant, hit by a Russian strike the week before, was still being fixed. The generator cranks on, but it's now too loud for us to hear each other. So we decamp to the Slavutich Museum. Fitting that as I ask about life after the meltdown, Alex and I are sitting in a replica Pripyat apartment next to the museum's Chernobyl gallery. There was an exclusion zone for 30 kilometres all around the plant. Men and women were living in tent cities to help with the cleanup, he recalls. We decided to hold discos for them, this time outdoors in village squares. He takes out a piece of thick paper covered in Russian text, an award from the old Soviet Ministry of Culture. Alex's discos in the surreal wasteland around the exclusion zone had kept up morale to the point he was honoured for his efforts. Once the initial cleanup of Chernobyl was finished, Alex hosted parties for the builders tasked with constructing a new city from scratch, the city which would become his home, Slavutich. Alex becomes reflective when I ask what he thinks of this Soviet model city in the 40th year since the evacuation of the city it replaced. "Pripyat will always be the city of my youth. Slavutich is a great place too, and also very vibrant. But it's not the same."
1: Jordan Dunbar, unearthing a hidden history. And you can hear more of the story of that DJ, his hometown and his fans in The Last Dance Floor in Chernobyl, available now on the BBC's The Documentary podcast. But that's all for this edition of our programme. Thanks for listening. I'm Pascal Harter. The producer was Polly Hope. And we'll be back next weekend. So do join us again here on the BBC World Service.
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3: You know the scene from the movies? A sealed envelope handed over with the words, "Open this if anything happens to me." Every day, reporters risk their lives exposing corruption and crime. Some are killed for what they uncover. But what if killing a journalist doesn't kill their story? What if instead of an envelope, there was a secure digital place holding everything they've gathered?
4: When one journalist is killed, we are teaming up with 50 others to pursue his work or her work and make sure that we will be

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3: When you're writing about food, you're writing about politics, you're writing about economics, you're writing about society and relationships. You know, food touches all of us and it can be a really effective way to tell any kind of story.
2: Three food writers on why their job matters in an uncertain world and what they really think about readers' feedback. That's The Food Chain with me, Ruth Alexander, after the news.
4: BBC News with Fiona MacDonald. President Trump's quarrel with Germany's Chancellor has deepened further, with the US leader saying even more soldiers will leave Germany than the 5,000 announced on Friday. 36,000 US personnel are stationed there. The drawdown has prompted bipartisan criticism in Washington, with senior Republicans saying the move risks sending the wrong signal to Russia's Vladimir Putin. Mr. Trump has said Iran has not yet paid a big enough price after receiving new Iranian proposals to end the war. Iran has said it's still waiting for a US response to a 14-point plan. The BBC has learned that a network of Iranians is smuggling Starlink satellite terminals into the country to circumvent government disruption to internet, phone and text messaging. The Israeli military has issued an urgent evacuation warning to 11 communities in southern Lebanon. An IDF spokesman said anyone near Hezbollah fighters or facilities would be at risk. President Zelensky says Ukrainian forces have struck two oil tankers outside the Russian Black Sea port of Novorossiysk. He posted a video appearing to show a sea drone approaching a ship and said the tankers wouldn't transport oil again. Police in Australia's Northern Territory have charged a man with murder and two counts of sexual assault after the death of a five-year-old Aboriginal girl sparked violent protests. The 47-year-old will appear in court on Tuesday. At least nine people have died in a fire in the Indian capital Delhi. Firemen said the blaze engulfed most of a four-storey residential building and burned for hours. At least 15 people were rescued, many with injuries. And reports from Myanmar say lawyers for the detained pro-democracy leader Aung San Suu Kyi have still not been able to meet her, 2 days after the authorities said she'd been moved to house arrest. BBC News.
2: It can be relaxing to flip through the pages of a glossy food magazine, look for inspiration for tonight's dinner in a newspaper column, or lose yourself in recipe videos on your social media feed. Have you ever wondered what it must be like to make that content for a living? This is The Food Chain from the BBC World Service with me, Ruth Alexander. And this week, I'm talking to three people who've built careers writing and editing stories about what we eat, helping to shape tastes, trends, and the way millions of people cook at home. Joining me is Melissa Clark, recipe columnist and newsletter host for The New York Times. Also in London, Laura Rowe, food journalist and former content director of Olive and Delicious magazines. And in Stockholm, Marlin Turunen of the website Mart Marlin, Mart being the Swedish word for food. She's also the former editor of the biggest Swedish food magazine, Alt on Mart. Many might envy their career choice now, but was that the case when they were first starting out? Was food writing seen as a serious career? I asked Melissa.
3: I mean, I'd like to ask, is it a serious career now? You know, I mean, I still feel like there's a certain prejudice in broader journalism.
5: Yes.
3: That we're not serious reporters, or we're not serious. I know, at least for the New York Times, I mean, NYT Cooking is a really important part of our economics and our plan. But does the rest of the newsroom, like, I don't know. I think about that question all the time. I don't have an answer.
6: Yeah, I'm the same. My family and friends have always been super supportive because it's been my absolute passion and joy throughout my career. But I've had similar experiences with not very nice colleagues in the wider sense of companies that I've worked for. I remember someone saying, all you do is sort of tippy-tap on a keyboard, and it's not particularly sort of groundbreaking. But I always say I get the privilege of bringing joy to somebody's life, you know, three times a day if it's coming to visit the recipes that we're sharing. And I think that's a really special and privileged career to be able to do that.
3: Well, someone once said to me, well, you just write about cake. And I said, well,
5: we need cake.
3: Yes, I do. And what would you rather do, eat cake or read about world news? I mean, sometimes you just need your cake and someone has to provide it.
5: Every day.
3: I think it's an important thing. Every day.
4: So when you first found yourselves getting to write about food and be paid for it, and Marlon, in your case, you know, your own column, was it everything you thought it would be, or was it more difficult than you'd realised? Were there challenges you hadn't foreseen?
5: I was very young, only like 23, so I didn't really see the obstacles. I just thought, it is perfect for me, great. And I don't want to read those columns now. It's embarrassing.
4: Why? What do you think?
5: Because I was a bit stupid and naive, and I tried out like kitchen utensils and stuff, and some I didn't really know what to use for. But then older people came and told me, this is what you do with this. And then I had to write another column.
4: Correcting yourself.
5: Yes. Yeah, that was before internet.
4: Melissa and Laura, how about you? Were there things you quite quickly realised you had to learn about food and cooking if you were going to write about it?
6: Yeah, I think for me, there's been two strands to my career, which is the recipe writing. And you learn very quickly that that can go wrong really easily, right? Especially with baking and sweet things, it's a science. So you have to kind of like through a lot of trial and error to make sure you get it right. And I've been on lots of sets, whether it's my own recipes or someone else's recipes, and they don't quite work, and you have to find quick solutions to make them work because time is money and all that. But then in terms of actually writing about food, I think it's the same practice as any other, you know, written form or any storytelling. You know, when you first start out, you might be a bit cliched or use things that other people have said, you know, 1,000 times before. So it's really about finding your own voice. And that's, you know, that definitely comes with time and experience. The more you do it, the easier it becomes.
3: I think one of the gifts of youth is you don't know what you don't know, yeah. Right?
5: Exactly.
3: And that now, so I agree with you. When you look back at my old columns, I'm horrified. So I don't do that either. But I did know that I needed to know how to cook if I wanted to write about it. I knew that in order to be taken seriously and in order to feel good about what I was doing. And so going to cooking school was part of it. Working in restaurants was part of it. I've also written a lot of cookbooks, many of them with chefs. I've co-authored cookbooks with chefs. And that was great because it's like a masterclass one-on-one. And so that really helped me. And the thing about that that I think gave me the most confidence was that, you know, I worked with at least half a dozen chefs. Each one does it differently. Every mm-hmm. single chef peels the onion differently, chops the garlic differently, roasts the chicken differently. And really understanding that gave me freedom to do it my way.
4: Do you know, I'm feeling very conscious that I recently made a program about how I can't cook. But I do feel inspired to learn. And it's good to know that there are many ways to chop an onion, because that's one of the things I feel quite self-conscious about. Like, I don't know really how to do it properly.
3: Just get it small and it's going to be fine.
5: Yeah, okay. Exactly. Any way you want.
4: Top tip. Thank you. So what is the job? What does a typical working week look like for a food magazine editor or a food columnist?
3: I feel like mine changes every single day. I don't have a typical day. I don't even have a typical week. I can tell you that I'm happiest when I'm in my kitchen developing recipes. That is my happy place. And then the worst part of my week is having to sit down and write my column.
4: Why?
3: Just because, well, because I love writing, but you know those moments when you sit down at the computer and you're like, oh my God, what do I have to say about, you know, quiche again? I've already written about asparagus. I've written about asparagus every year since 2002, you know, but yet you have to find the thing in yourself to make it fresh. And you do, but it's that a momentary horror of the task at hand.
4: Yes. Are you always looking to tell a story?
3: Yeah, that's the best way. I mean, otherwise it's dry. I mean, all writers need to tell a story in order to be, you know, to communicate. You want to connect with people, and that's the best way.
4: Laura, when you were editing a magazine, what would a typical week or day look like? What was the job?
6: Yeah, very similar to Melissa. That is part of the appeal, really, I think, is that no 2 days look the same. So you'd either be recording a podcast one day or going and trying a new restaurant and sort of discovering a new cuisine or a new trend of a dish or exploring new ingredients. Then you get to, you know, try these amazing innovations in food product development. And that comes with more responsibilities. You have the elements that are creative and interesting and fun and fizzy. And then you have the bits that are sort of more commercial and strategic and making sure that you can make enough money to continue telling these amazing stories to your audiences. So there was definitely a mix of that as well when I was a magazine editor, but lots of incredibly delicious things that we did. One of my favourite things was we had a test kitchen at Olive and Delicious, and you sort of got amazing recipe writers like Melissa making amazing food all day long, and you sort of go in and taste and be like, that'll do today. So yeah, that was very good.
2: Are there a lot of perks to the job like that? I mean, I think people would probably guess it can be quite glamorous work.
5: Well, it is glamorous in the way that you get to try a lot of good food, or at least, I mean, we did at the time. It was like the golden ages of magazines, and we got to try out new restaurants, got to travel a lot, try nice wines, meet fabulous people, and that's glamorous. Of course, a lot of people was jealous about that part, and that's what you want to show off. You don't put on social media when you're just stuck to the computer writing like a crazy person. Or trying to get hold of some person just to know the price of this potato salad. So it can seem really fabulous, I guess, for other people also.
2: And what about meeting top chefs? I mean, Marlon, you and I have met before, and when I was introduced to you out there on the ice in northern Sweden, you were introduced as Marlon, she's borrowed Nigella's lip gloss.
5: Yes.
2: I think that's right, isn't it?
5: She did give it to me.
2: She gave it to you?
5: She gave it to me because she had to do my makeup when I was going to her in a black cap without any air condition. And she turns up like a meringue queen at the door. And I look like a soggy little monster. And she was like, oh, you okay? And I said, I cannot be in a picture with you looking like this.
2: You need to help me.
5: Yeah, she just brought like lots and lots of makeup and started doing that. And all of her assistants was like, oh my God, this can take hours. This is like what she loves the best. This is better than cooking for her. So we spent a lot of time doing makeup. Yeah, and I got the lip gloss.
2: And for anyone listening who doesn't know, we're talking about the famous British TV cook and cookery book writer, Nigella Lawson. Do you still have it?
5: I do. She also gave me some Himalayan pink salt, and I carefully keep it. I just show it to people. I don't use it.
2: And I guess that must be like one of the joys of the job, you know, meeting famous people, but also like brilliant people, you know, people who are just absolutely at the top of their game.
5: Yes, definitely.
2: And how constrained are you by who your reader is and what they want? I mean, do you ever find you're having, you know, brilliant ideas, but you realise, like, this recipe or this article is just, it's not going to be popular, so I can't do it? Is that frustrating?
6: I think that's the job of an editor as well, right? You definitely want to have an audience in mind. And I think, again, that's become sharper over the years of really understanding who you're talking to.
2: As more data is available digitally.
6: Exactly, right? They tell you through their behaviour, or they tell you through comments on social media or emails or however they choose to connect with you as a media brand. But then it's also that kind of give them what they're telling you, but also give them what you think they would like as well. But I think the brilliant thing about food is that it connects and you have that community, so there's always a lens through which you can tell a story, even if it's not quite the one you might have thought of.
5: Yes.
3: Although I still get frustrated on certain stories that I just can't, you know, they just won't let me tell. And I realize, like, you know what, because in the United States, nobody wants to click on a recipe for like certain ingredients. Like, I just can't get a squid recipe in there. It's really hard. I mean, I have to push it and push it and push it. I love squid. I mean, something like that. So there are certain things that are just, you know, are guaranteed. If I do a squid recipe, I will get a tiny fraction of a percentage of viewership than if I do like a muffin recipe. And so every once in a while, they'll let me do it. And then they're like, okay, so how are those muffins going?
5: What about the squid muffin?
6: Yeah.
3: In my dreams. Squid focaccia, though.
5: Yeah,
3: that could be a thing.
5: That could be a thing.
3: Right?
5: Yeah. Let's go. Mm-hmm.
4: You're listening to The Food Chain from the BBC World Service. I'm Ruth Alexander, and this week I'm talking to three food writers about how they decide which stories and recipes reach their audiences, and how their work shapes what we eat, and how we even think and feel about food. With me is Melissa Clark, recipe columnist and newsletter host for The New York Times, former Olive and Delicious Magazine's content director, Laura Rowe, in London, and in Stockholm, Marlin Turunen of the website Mart Marlin, and former editor of Sweden's Alt on Mart magazine. I asked Marlin how the rising cost of food affects her decisions about what sort of recipes to feature.
5: Yes, for me, it's definitely an issue. And I try to think about it, how to use everything, like not let anything go to waste and not use the super expensive stuff. Or if I do, I at least give alternatives because the situation is not great and the food in Sweden is super expensive, like all around the world, I guess. But yeah, I think about it all the time.
2: How mindful do you have to be, do your readers want you to be, about sustainability as well? You talked about, you know, eating everything, you know, every part of the food. And is that partly about being responsible as well?
5: Yeah, I don't think my audience cares as much as I want. But it's not because of them. I just want people to think about it more and to have it like in the back of their mind that, okay, I only use half a bottle of milk or whatever, and like use the other half for this recipe. I don't know if people cares as much. I hope, but I'm not sure.
6: There was a certain period, maybe about 10 years ago, where there was a real pendulum swing and everybody was very vocal about sustainability. Certainly in the UK and the brands that I was working across, you know, we made real effort and vocal effort around sustainability. But I do agree, the sort of language in which we talk about it has changed. You know, there's things like in recipes now, it's very rare that you'd put to use cling film or plastic wrap, single-use plastic wrap. You would just say cover or wrap and sort of let people make their own choice around that. But I think most food writers that I know would always try and be sustainable in their choices, both using the right fish, using, like you say, Marlin, whole cans of things, whole jars of things, so that you've not got odds and ends left. But I think we just don't try and sort of be preachy or shove it down people's throats. We just empower people to make great choices with the information that we've got.
3: That's how we think about it at the Times. For instance, we've really cut down on the number of beef recipes we publish because we just don't feel great about it. And this is something that, you know, we don't tell anyone. It's not like we're preaching, hey, eat less beef, but it's something that we're showing by the recipes that we choose to publish. And it's also expensive. I mean, the thing about sustainability and economics is sustainable ingredients tend to be cheaper. Beans, grains, right? Vegetables. So that works really well. And we try to, you know, showcase recipes like that, especially when they're fast. Because we also focus a lot on what, you know, weeknight, what people can make quickly.
5: Can I ask you, Melissa, a question? In Sweden, organic foods are super expensive. How do you do about that?
3: We don't call for organic ingredients, but we encourage it in the text when we can, without being preachy, though. You know, again, it's like you have to walk that balance. You don't want to turn somebody off if they can't afford to buy the organic spinach. And again, we also want to be inclusive. I guess we're leaning toward inclusivity is how we look at it. But personally, whenever I do a recipe for salmon, I really feel terrible about farmed salmon. I will somewhere in the text say, if you can get wild salmon, or substitute another fish that's more sustainable. But that's a personal choice. That's not an institutional choice.
5: Yeah. Okay.
2: Do you feel like you do have influence over what people are eating and how they're eating? Laura, you're nodding.
6: Yeah, I agree. I think it sort of feeds through, whether it's, you know, you see Google Trends spike because you've sort of mentioned a certain ingredient or a technique, or whether you can see more social media videos being made of a thing that you've done. That's the really amazing thing, is all of the platforms that we work across and the stories that we're telling, they are influencing and democratizing what people eat across the world, which was a really amazing thing.
2: Does it feel a pressure to, like, come up with a recipe or write about a recipe, put it out there, and, you know, potentially thousands of people are going to make that? Does that, like, you know, set your teeth on edge at all?
5: When it comes to baking, all the time, because baking is the hardest and you want to try it over and over and you're pretty sure that you got everything right, but then when you post it or when you print it, it's like, oh, did I forget the salt?
6: There's also so many variables, right? Like, you can test it in lots of different ovens at different temperatures. I do a lot of conversion between UK and US, and, you know, the US have different oven types to UK, or, you know, if you have a different humidity in your kitchen, there's so many variables for the home cook versus what you test for. So it is a bit scary. And I think cookbooks are the most terrifying because you spend so much time on them. You set them out into the world and then you're terrified that there's something wrong in that printed thing that you can't undo.
3: And this is a gift of actually being online, is if I really make a mistake, we can go in and fix it. Unlike a cookbook, which if I have made mistakes in my cookbooks and then people just write me nasty emails and I'm stuck and I say, I'm so sorry. Yes, I forgot the tomatoes. You're right. There are tomatoes in the picture. They're not in the recipe. And I apologize. You can add them.
5: But don't you also get, like, especially I think for baking recipes, I get a lot like, oh, the recipe doesn't work at all. All I did was change the sugar for honey and I didn't take the eggs. I had almond flour instead of, but it didn't work. So your recipe is no good. It's like, but don't change it. Do you get any of those?
3: Constantly. We get the constant. But, yeah. You know, those are fun. I mean, I love those. I love those comments. And we have actually, you know, there's a whole Instagram account of comments at NYT Cooking and where people go in and make fun of the comments or mention comments. And so it's really fun to just, because it's a great way to connect with readers to hear what they're thinking. And they're so funny sometimes. And sometimes they're nasty and sometimes they're sad. You know, they can be very poignant. Aww. They can be very poignant. I just broke up with my wife and I'm making this dish for the first time, or, you know, whatever, sat. And it's just like, oh, I hope it worked. I hope it was delicious.
2: Yeah, I was about to say, you have people's lives in your hands. You don't quite have that, but, you know, you're putting stuff out there that's going right into the heart of someone's life and whatever's going on there at the time. What a privilege.
6: Yeah, it's a pressure as well, because I've said this to a lot of my staff over the years, is you're building a lot of trust with somebody who's making a recipe, because it's not only the time, it's the money spent on the ingredients, but then, like you say, you're potentially sharing it with yourself, which is really important, but with loved ones, or might be a first date, or it might be, you know, a breakup that you're trying to make somebody like feel better. So yeah, it is a lot of pressure, but that's why it's important that, you know, you have good due diligence across your teams to make sure everything works.
2: I wonder how kind of healthy the food magazine sector looks. Laurie, you worked for Delicious, that the company which owned that, you know, folded.
6: Yeah.
2: You know, and food writing and what that involves has changed so much since you started your careers. Like, when you started out, you probably didn't imagine you'd be, like, making videos and, you know, on the internet, putting stuff just out there. I mean, does it feel like there's a huge audience and a way to make money out of food writing? Or does it seem like a challenging space?
6: Yeah, I think that's a really interesting question. And the fact you sort of phrased about an audience and making money, because they are not necessarily the same thing. It is a really challenging climate at the moment for food media brands, full stop, not just print, I think for all food media brands. When I first joined, I was saying to my bosses, there's this thing called Twitter and we need to be on it. And that was kind of the disruptor in my time and the internet as well. But now we've got AI, right? You can literally go into these chatbots and say, I want a recipe in the style of this chef, this food writer, this food media brand. I've got X, Y, and Z in my fridge or my food cupboard, and make me a recipe, and it will write you a recipe. That is disruptive to our industry. There's also lots of different food writing across the board, in print, in newsletters, across social media, across podcasts and videos. So it's tricky for print, and it's definitely a declining market. But in the UK, only a few weeks ago, there was a really exciting print magazine fair, and there was lots of zines and independent bookazine producers on the subject of food, with really interesting food writing, incredible design, and just really passionate people who love food. So
2: actual paper publications that you can hold in your hand.
6: Actual paper, yeah, and gorgeous ones. And it was really well attended. And so I think there will be a market, but it's just changing. And what we considered to be a food magazine 15 years ago, 10 years ago, isn't what a great food magazine looks like now. But I love the rise of things like Substack, which is empowering both food media brands and creators to tell stories and connect with audiences and get paid for it.
2: That's a site where you can basically just have your own blog or column and people can subscribe and you can earn that way.
6: Yeah, and I think that's, you know, there's all of these different platforms and ways to communicate with audiences are changing, and finding different ways to make money and connect with that audience, because it's kind of a dirty word in journalism that you have to make money. But if we don't have money, we can't continue to produce and create the content. So that there has to be a balance. It's just whether people want to pay for it and where they want to pay for it.
2: Do you think it's important that there is good food writing out there? I mean, you know, we live in very turbulent times, and there are people would be very well aware of very serious issues that they hear about in the news. Does it matter if there is like quality writing about food, given, you know, all the things that people have to think about in the world?
3: Well, food can be a way to tell all kinds of stories. It's not just about recipes. When you're writing about food, you're writing about politics, you're writing about economics, you're writing about society and relationships. You know, food touches all of us, and it can be a really effective way to tell any kind of story. So I do think it's incredibly important, because in order to write those stories, you need to obviously know about the politics or economics or whatever, but you also need to know about food. And so I think that is extremely important, and especially if it's a way to get people into the story.
6: I agree. Like, food is culture and culture is life, right? What are we on this planet for if not to sort of enjoy things? But you can also have a really, the other end of the spectrum, where we're telling really important stories in food about food security, the health of our soil, regenerative farming. Like, all of these things are really important issues that affect all of us, and not just the sort of enjoyable side of food. But I do think that's really important, because we've got to have enjoyable parts of our life as well, right?
2: I was thinking maybe, like, all the serious issues in the news, maybe it's more important than ever that we also talk about cake, and people have a kind of safe space to go to, yeah, to talk about, yeah, cake. And
5: yeah, sometimes when you have read enough about war, you need to read more about tamarind or something like, how is it grown? But how?
2: Yeah. And, you know, that I'm sure, you know, there will be someone listening thinking, these jobs sound great, I want to be a food writer. What advice would you have for somebody trying to become a food writer today? Like, where should they begin?
3: I think you should work on your writing and work on your cooking. I mean, it's kind of, I think that your craft and your skill is the most important thing you have, right? Find your voice, and you can do that through writing classes. You don't have to go to cooking school, but cook recipes, buy ingredients you've never bought before, read about food insecurity, read about regenerative agriculture, and really educate yourself in all these different ways.
6: Yeah, that's my advice to any students. I do sort of a food writing class in London every year. And my biggest thing is consume, you know, read, look at amazing food videos, buy a nice food magazine, and that will also help you find your voice. If you're consuming other people's, you get to see what you like, what you don't like, and sort of where you fit in amongst that. So yeah, be hungry for good food content and you'll find your voice.
2: Marlon, what's your advice?
5: I think that a food writer of today have to have many legs to stand on. Like you talked about, Laura, being ready to try filming food or shoot yourself, try to build like nice food pictures and

5 o'clock in Barbados and across the Eastern Caribbean at 5. We take a look at some of the stories making news produced by the CBC News Centre for Sunday, May 3rd, 2026. I'm Mark Anthony. Good morning. The Barbados Police Service Community Connect pop-up created a buzz as members of the public interacted with police officers and emergency personnel. Inspector Roger Babb of the Community Relations Department says the initiative is about helping the public better understand policing. According to Inspector Babb, the event, the second of its kind, will head to the north of the island by next month as they seek to engage the public and get feedback from them on the services offered by the Barbados Police Service. Barbados is set to participate in the second International Migration Review Forum in the United States of America. The delegation is being led by Minister of Home Affairs and Information Gregory Nichols. The forum will serve as the primary intergovernmental global platform for United Nations member states to discuss the sheer progress of their implementation. Activities will include 4 interactive multi-stakeholder roundtables, a policy debate, and a plenary session where discussions will focus on the 23 objectives of the GCM, challenges in implementing them, capacity-building mechanisms, and contemporary and emerging issues related to migration. As the representative of Barbados, Minister Nichols will present a 3-minute statement to the General Assembly during the policy debate on the island's migration policy. House of Soca continues to play a vital role in preserving music and culture with the launch of its House of Soca Juniors program. This year, the Calypso tent will feature 17 junior participants who will be trained in key areas such as songwriting, performance, and even emceeing, all leading up to the cropover season. The St. Thomas Outpatient Clinic in Rock Hall will reopen on May 5th following the refurbishment work to enhance the delivery of healthcare services to the community. The clinic will provide general practice services on Tuesdays, Thursdays, and Fridays from 8:30 in the morning to 4:30 each afternoon. Members of the public are advised that their pharmacy at the clinic will open a week later on May 12th. The reopening of the outpatient facility reflects the Ministry of Health and Wellness's continued commitment to strengthening primary health care services and improving access to quality care for residents of St. Thomas and surrounding districts. Jamaican lawmakers clashed in the upper house on Friday as calls continue to grow for police personnel to use body-worn cameras during planned operations. The calls have intensified as fatal shootings this year continue to rise as the number of civilians killed this year by security forces has climbed by 25% when compared to 2025. Of the 113 killings so far, 39 were recorded in April. Opposition Senator Alan Barnard wants body cameras to be used by police officers to help clear up what he termed the darkness around these incidents. A Chinese policy giving African nations tariff-free access to its market came into effect on Friday. The deals last 2 years and cover 53 of the continent's 54 nations. Only Eswatini is excluded over its ongoing ties with Taiwan. That has been a look at some of the stories making news produced by the CBC News Center for Sunday, May 3rd, 2026. I'm Mark Anthony. Good morning.

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10 and a half past 5 o'clock. Good morning. It's Sunday, May 3rd, 2026. 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Today, the 3rd of May, is the fifth Sunday of Easter for those of you who observe the Christian calendar. 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Then there's Q100.7 FM on Instagram for those of you who are really social media savvy. 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

How very happy and beautiful these hymns for this season are, and I trust that you were able to join the choir this morning. Christ the Lord is risen today at 17 and a half now after 5 on Q100.7 FM. Those who would have been working around the clock to support the St. Augustine Affair held yesterday. I trust that you will get some rest in the team who would have been busy cleaning up the facility, and those who would have been tasked with a togetherness social group for assisting in the food stall and helping to make the event a success. I trust you continue to get on with your chores and you'll have a wonderful day. It's always the cleanup after the activity that probably takes all your energy away, but I wish you strength today as you get on with the cleaning up and so on to ensure that all is well. And continued best wishes to the team at St. Augustine as you continue your fundraising drive. 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If you're attending the event at the Frank Cullimore Hall, try your utmost best to be on time or to be early so that you can get that specific seat that you desire. But it's always good when you're heading off to events such as this or an event that you make certain that you leave with enough time in case there's a traffic diversion. You never know what you will encounter. So leave early so that you can enjoy the entire presentation. Best wishes to the priest and congregation at the St. Philip Parish Church. They're having their luncheon this afternoon. I trust that you've already gotten your ticket. If not, get your ticket this morning. Tickets will not be sold at the luncheon, so ensure that you are covered and support this venture. It's good to see that churches across the island, that they continue to have events and interesting events and events worth your while, that they can continue with the building funds. Maybe it's a fund towards the parishioners and ensuring that the work done with the ministry, whether it's the ministry of music, the ministry of the word, or the physical building, that they can get on with their various projects. And thank you for supporting the various churches as they continue to raise much needed funds for their many projects. The Wesley Singers of Barbados now, this joyful Easter tide, and I trust you have your salt at hand to join the choir of King's College at Cambridge as they chant Psalm 46, God is our hope and strength, a very present help in trouble. Right now, the Wesley Singers of Barbados, this joyful Easter tide.

The Wesley Singers of Barbados, and certainly one of my favorite anthems, The Old 100th. 28 minutes now away from 6. Morning devotions from the Grace Bible Church. The program Triumph of His Grace at 15 before 6 right here on Q. At the top of the hour, we'll have the news produced by the CBC News Center.

Guy Penrod. Then came the morning. 23 away from 6 now on Q 100.7 FM.

the Gaither Vocal, the Collinsworth family at Calvary. I trust that you really enjoy this rendition. The Collinsworth family at Calvary. Stay with us at the top of the hour. We'll have the news produced by the CBC News Center.

15 minutes now away from 6, time for Morning Devotions from the Grace Bible Church, the program Triumph of His Grace. At the top of the hour, we'll have the news produced by the CBC News Center.

0: A blessed good morning to you in the wonderful name of our great God and Savior, the Lord Jesus Christ. We invite you to stay tuned for the next 15 minutes to the Triumph of His Grace broadcast, sponsored by the Grace Bible Churches. We shall be giving you some more information about our churches towards the end of the program. However, we trust that our program will give you enlightenment concerning the truths of God's Word and encouragement to do His blessed will for your lives.
1: Hello, dear listeners. This is Carl Natram, pastor of the Grace Bible Church in Parrot Road, Dalkey, St. Michael, once more greeting you in the great name of our Savior, our Lord Jesus Christ, Him whom we preach. And through Him you can have life and have life more abundantly. Dear friend, the purposes of our messages, of our program, is not just to get you to come to church. We'd like you to visit us at church. But above all, to know the Lord Jesus Christ as your Savior. If you never even darken a church door, that you'd come to the place of recognizing that you're a sinner and Jesus Christ loved you and He's the only way to the Father, and that you call upon Him. And the Bible says, if you believe in thine heart that God have raised Him from the dead, thou shalt be saved. I trust that you have come to that place in your life already. If not, that you would see the need of doing that, even as we go through our message today. Actually, our message is about the Lord Jesus Christ. And the question that the Lord Jesus Christ asked the Pharisees about Himself in Matthew chapter 22, verses 41 to 46, while the Pharisees were gathered together, Jesus asked them, saying, "What think ye of Christ? Whose son is he?" They say unto him, "The son of David." He saith unto them, "How then doth David in spirit call him Lord, saying, The Lord said unto my Lord, Sit thou on my right hand, till I make thine enemies thy footstool. If David then call him Lord, how is he his son?" And no man was able to answer him a word, neither durst any man from that day forth ask him any more questions. Now, some of these statements and or phrases in the Bible just stick out to you sometimes. Here's one. What think ye of Christ? And that's a question the Lord gave to them. Now, there's a lot more to that, but I just want to share with you, I would say, the mere shell of the thought, what think ye of Christ? Whose son is he? And then the answer is, he said, the son of David, they said, the son of David. Now, they gave a correct answer, but not a full correct answer. They saw the Christ as a human being only, the son, a son of David, like the past sons of David, the ones who would be on the royal throne in the legal line to sit on that throne of David, the Jewish throne. They saw him as the son of man, but not the son of God. What use would he be if he was only one, but he had to be both? For us, he had to become man, the son of man, to be the, for us, as the son of God, to suffer for us and identify himself with us. Dear friend, as we look through history, this question has come to many a person. What think ye of Christ? And yes, religious leaders have come up with all kind of things, and therefore sometimes we follow them. Sometimes as we read, we figure that they can't be right, and so we hear something else. And there are so many different views about who the Lord Jesus Christ is. Even within a particular group of people of a denomination, they have schisms, a debate in that. For years, when the fathers met, some of them could not understand the fact that the Lord Jesus Christ could be God and man at the same time. And questions are asked to try to beat you down. If God is God, how can God die? And you don't understand the fullness of what that means and what death is, but that He had to become the supreme sacrifice for us. He is, yes, the son of David, but more than that, as it looks through prophecy. He is the offspring of David, yes, the source or origin of David. and the fruit of David. Revelation chapter 2:12 tells us. Now, the reaction of the Pharisees to the Lord Jesus Christ when he quote to them the Old Testament, if you say he is the son of David, well, why then did David call him Lord, Jehovah? Why did David call him Lord? In the Old Testament, in the book of Psalms, as the Lord Jesus Christ brought to them, the Lord said unto my Lord, sit thou on my right hand, and I will, until I make thine enemies thy footstool. If David call him Lord, how then is he son? And so that started to open their eyes a little bit and make them wonder. But instead of putting away their pride, their religious pride, because they've been taught for so long and they had their degrees in their Judaism, instead of asking the master, what do you mean exactly by that? What it tells us there is that they turned away and left him and did not ask him. And they said, they ask him no more questions. I say to us today, the Lord Jesus Christ, when we hear that question, whose son is he? Or who is Christ? Or what think ye of Christ? Yes, let's give some very quickly without explaining it. He is the Son of God, existed with the Father in eternity, created all things, present in the fiery furnace with the three Hebrew boys. He came to this earth through a miraculous way, through the miraculous conception by the Holy Spirit of the Virgin, by the Holy Spirit and the Virgin Mary. We call that the Incarnation. John puts it this way in John 1:1-14. In the beginning was the Word, and the Word was with God, and the Word was God. And the Word was with God. He was the one that was sent into the world. And then it tells us, and the Word became flesh and dwelt among us, and we beheld his glory, the glory as the only begotten of the Father. Yes, he is the Son of David. That term is found 25 times in the Bible, 16 of these in the Old, in the New Testament. Of these, once it is used of Joseph, the husband of Mary, because Joseph was from the royal line, and thus seen as the earthly father of the Lord, then Jesus would be the legal heir to the throne. Then it is also given in Luke that Nathan is found in the genealogy of Christ, which was connected to Mary, and so that made him a double heir to the throne of David, or to be king of Israel. Thou son of David, another word is used, thou son of David, have mercy on us. It is interesting to note that 8 of the times when the Lord Jesus is called the son of David, a call for mercy is connected to it. You check that through as the Lord Jesus Christ traveled through. Oh, thou son of David, the blind man said, have mercy on us. Yes, he is the God of mercies. The God, dear friend, instead of judging us, he withholds that judgment from us. And dear friend, you too can know the mercies of God. The mercies of God is everlasting, and you can reach out and ask God for mercy, like the publican who said, God, be merciful to me, a sinner. Yes, he is the son of David, but seen as the son of David who will rule one day in a visible, literal manner on this earth. The Old Testament teaches that. The kingdom of God that he presents in his ministry and that the others write about. He's the Lord of Lords during this kingdom reign. We refer to it as the millennial reign, the 1,000-year reign of Christ that is found in the book of Revelation. He is the son of David means that Christ is the king of the Jews and will take up his position as king of kings of all the world. And he will be Lord of Lords. And people will bow one day at his feet, the Bible tells us. What you think of Christ today? Now, it really matters. Do you think he's just a prophet? Do you think he's just another man? Do you think he's just a religious leader? Do you put him with all the other groups of Muhammad and Buddha and all the other things, dear friend? Oh, listen to me. Jesus said, I am the way, the truth, and the life. No man cometh unto the Father but by me. Oh, what think ye of Christ? Do you think of him as your Savior, your only Savior? Yes, he is, dear friend, the one who loved you and gave himself for you, that you could have life and have it more abundantly. Oh, that you would trust in him today. Yes, what think ye of Christ? Oh, would you call upon him and make him your Savior today and know the joy of salvation and the hope of the future that's found in the Son of David, the Lord Jesus Christ. The Father, take these words and imprint it upon the hearts of all of our hearers to bring them to that place of knowing the Lord Jesus Christ as their Savior. Oh, that they would. Father, oh, enlighten them to this truth. Dear listeners, if you like to know more about the Lord Jesus Christ and how he applies to your life, because it's good to know things theologically, but sometimes that's as far as we go, because what we've been taught at church or by some religious guru or somebody you look up to and you feel that they know what they're saying. Dear friend, you have to come to the place of yourself. Like the song says, I serve a risen Savior. I know he's in the world today. And you ask me how I know he lives. He lives within my heart. You must know him personally. And so, yes, theologically, that's good to study. But what good is that if you don't apply it to your life? And the only way that the Lord Jesus Christ can do something for your life, if you recognize him as the Lord of the Bible, the one Savior of the world, the one, dear friend, who will give you life and give you abundantly. Oh, listen to this hymn as we close. It tells us there, I would like to tell you what I think of Jesus since I found in him a friend so true. I would love to tell you how he changed my life completely. That's the purpose of knowing him. He did something no other person, a friend, or leader could do. No one cared for me like Jesus. There's no other friend so kind as he that could take the sin and darkness from me. Oh, how much he cared for me. Oh, you could sing that today and have that blessed assurance in your life and know the joy of knowing who the Lord Jesus Christ is. Father, take these words and apply it to the hearts of our people. I pray in Jesus' name. Amen. Dear friends, if you'd like to know more about the Lord Jesus Christ and how he could be applied to your personal life, we invite you to the Grace Bible Church in Wellhouse in Philip West. Services begin there every Sunday morning at 9 o'clock. Also, the Grace Bible Church in Birds River, Deacons Road, St. Michael. 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The Grace Bible Church in Paddock Road, Dalkey, St. Michael. 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And then there's the Berean Bible Baptist Church in Colleton, Six Men, St. Peter. Services begin there every Sunday morning at 10 o'clock. We'd like you to join the Grace Bible Church in Paddock Road every Sunday morning on their YouTube channel, Grace Bible Church Barbados. Grace Bible Church Barbados. We'd like you to hit the subscribe button and the like button. Do that for us, please, so that it could go to other people and that they might hear the message from the Word of God. We trust you to have a good day, and may God richly bless you.

0: In the CBC News at 6, the Home Affairs and Information Minister to present on Barbados mitigation policy to the UN General Assembly, and Guyana is in the middle of a war of words between the US and China. I'm Mark Anthony, details in a moment. Barbados is set to participate in the second International Migration Review Forum in the United States of America. The delegation is being led by Minister of Home Affairs and Information, Gregory Nichols. The forum will serve as the primary intergovernmental global platform for United Nations member states to discuss and share progress on their implementation. Activities will include 4 interactive multi-stakeholder roundtables, a policy debate, and a plenary session where discussions will focus on the 23 objectives of the GCM, challenges in implementing them, capacity-building mechanisms, and contemporary and emerging issues related to migration. As representative for Barbados, Minister Nichols will present a 3-minute statement to the General Assembly during the policy debate on the island's migration policy. House of Soca continues to play a vital role in preserving music and culture with the launching of its House of Soca Juniors program. This year, the Calypso Tent will feature 17 junior participants who will be trained in key areas such as songwriting, performance, and even emceeing, and leading up to the crop over season. Following the tent's success in the Junior Monarch competition, founder and owner Sharon Kuru White emphasized that while accolades are appreciated, the initiative has always been rooted in a deeper purpose, which is providing a platform for young voices to be heard.
1: From humble beginnings in my back room and my backyard, to these halls here at St. Paul's Conference Center, from one shacky kid and one saru to 17 young people who now gather every Monday and Thursday to learn, to grow, and celebrate our culture. This is why we do it. This initiative, as I said, is not just about music. It's about creating a space for young people to be seen, to be heard, and to be valued.
0: Ms. Guru White also addressed the participants, encouraging them to be bold and confident. She reminded them that they represent the future of Calypso in the country and that this is a responsibility that should not be taken for granted.
1: You are the future of Calypso, soca, and our cultural identity. But more important, you are young people with voices and deserve to be heard. Continue to believe in yourselves. Continue to grow. And never underestimate the power of your talent.
0: Founder and owner of the House of Soca, Sharon Kuru White. Guyana has found itself at the epicenter of an intensifying geopolitical tug of war between the world's 2 largest superpowers. In a move that signals heightening scrutiny from Washington, U.S. Congressman Gabe Evans has authored a formal letter to U.S. Secretary of State Marco Rubio, warning of the national and regional security risks posed by creeping Chinese influence within the Cooperative Republic. The letter, dated April 28, 2026, arrives as Guyana's burgeoning energy sector and strategic location make it one of the most critical economic partners in the Western Hemisphere.
2: The letter also references Guyana's political leadership, including President Irfan Ali and Vice President Barajak Diu, suggesting a history of strategic alignment with China. It further points to China's global strategy of leveraging investments and infrastructure projects to gain political influence. Among the issues highlighted are large-scale loans, major infrastructure contracts, and allegations of financial influence tied to Chinese investments. The congressman argues that Guyana's vast natural resources and and growing economic importance make it a critical partner for the United States, but also a potential target for geopolitical competition. He is now urging the U.S. State Department to remain vigilant and ensure that American interests in the Western Hemisphere are protected. The development also places Guyana squarely in the spotlight of an intensifying global power struggle between the United States and China.
0: In the CBC News at 6, the Home Affairs and Information Minister to present on Barbados migration policy to the UN General Assembly. And Guyana is in the middle of a war of words between the USA and China. I'm Mark Anthony. Good morning.

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Call us on 434-1007 and 434-1070. 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WhatsApp us on 434-1007. 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

8 minutes after 6 on Q 100.7 FM this morning, in the Garden of Peace, Robert Leonard Spencer Ames, Ralph Harcourt Bryan, Ellamy Patricia Clark, Hadassah Abigail Conliff ne Eustace Alleen, Bishop Fitzherbert Theophilus Farrell, Denise Lynette Flats, Agnes Undine Harewood, Dorley Jordan, Colin Roosevelt Maskell, Deborah Yvette Edwards Quarles, Alban Augustus Rogers Romeo, Tarawati Akin Singh, Peter Lawrence St. John, and Gwendolyn Viola Waterman. Robert Leonard Spencer Ames, age 72, affectionately known as Bobby of Westmoreland St. James and formerly of Clark's Avenue, Bayland St. Michael, retired executive officer of the Barbados Drug Service and former member of the Leo Club, son of the late Enid Ames and Edgar Martin Simmons, ex-husband of Barbara Devenish ne Ames, father of Aaron, Annie, Adriel Ames and Alexis Woolren, grandfather of Kobe, Ariel, Amani and Akiri Ames, Kevan Marshall, Ashad and Ashana Ames Baker, and Alexandros Woolren, great-grandfather of Liani Ames and Ariel Ames Greenwich, father-in-law of Dwayne Woolren and Lisa Whitney, brother of Harold Welch, Victor and Heather Ames of Barbados, the Reverend Canon Charles Simmons of New York, Catherine Lockhart, Yvonne Mackenzie of the Bahamas, and the late Anthony Ames, brother-in-law of Albert Devenish, Paula Green, Cheryl Simmons, Emery Lockhart, Dwayne Mackenzie Sr., and many others. Uncle of Tyrone and Winston Ames of Britain, Monique Welch of California, Sandra, Sonia, Allison, Melinda, Tracy, and Victor Jr. Ames, Heather Ames Best, John Ames, Natalie Harrigan of Barbados, Leonardo, Robert, Mario, and Azure Martin, Dwayne and Dean Mackenzie Jr. of the Bahamas, and Charles Simmons Jr. of New York, nephew of the late Doris Payne, Gwendolyn Payne, and many others, cousin of Eric Bentham, Henderson Simmons, and many others, friend of Pauline Gooding, Wilma Nurse, Harcourt Marshall, Wingrove Beckles, Nigel Johnson, and many others. The funeral of Robert Leonard Spencer Ames leaves St. John Funeral Home, Half Moon Fort, St. Lucie, on Wednesday, May 6 at 12:30 in the afternoon, for the Chapel of Mount Pleasant Memorial Gardens, Pleasant Hall, St. Peter, where relatives and friends are asked to meet at 2 for the service of Thanksgiving, followed by the interment in the Bougainvillea Gardens. Join the family for live streaming of the funeral service and the interment at restinpeace.live/Robert Ames. Wreaths may be delivered to St. John Funeral Home no later than noon on Wednesday. Viewing of the body will take place in the chapel at Mount Pleasant Memorial Gardens on Wednesday from 1 until the start of the service at 2. Fond remembrances and condolences to the family may be directed to info@stjohnfuneralhome.com. Ralph Harcourt Bryan, aged 78, of Prout Hill, St. Thomas, and formerly of Fifth Avenue, Durance Village, Holders Hill, St. James, husband of the late Phyllis Bryan, stepfather of Paul and David Morris and Sharon Morris Alleen, brother of Rudolph and Arlington Bryan of the United States of America, Verdeen, Eudora, Margaret, and Eric Bryan, Merv, Peter, Waveney, and Timothy Smith, and the late Ophelia Bruce, Victor, and Anthony Bryan,
uncle of Steve Bryan, Glendon Smith, Lester Seeley and Lorraine Alley, cousin of Cleo Marshall, Rosalind Seeley and many others, relative of the Seeley, Ford, Hinkson and Marshall families. The funeral of Ralph Harcourt Bryan leaves Gabriel Edgell Funeral Home, 102 Cane Garden, St. Thomas, on Tuesday, May 5th at 10:30 in the morning for the Chapel of Westbury Cemetery, Westbury Road, St. Michael, where relatives and friends are asked to meet at noon for a service followed by the interment. Join the family for live streaming of the funeral service and the interment at eternally-cherish.online/Ralph Bryan. Flowers may be sent to Gabriel Edgell Funeral Home no later than 10 on Tuesday morning. Viewing of the body will take place in the chapel of the Gabriel Edgell Funeral Home from 2 in the afternoon until 6 tomorrow evening. Condolences may be sent to Gabriel Edgell Funeral Home at hotmail.com. Ellamy Patricia Clark, also known as Patrice or Pat Sargent, of Curtin, St. Philip, and formerly of Barrington and District C, St. Philip, retired executive officer of the Queen Elizabeth Hospital, member of the St. Philip Parish Church, daughter of the late Melvin Sargent of the Royal Barbados Police Force, now the Barbados Police Service, and Iretha Sargent, mother of Tricia Ishmael of RBC Royal Bank, grandmother of Michael Ismael, mother-in-law of Anson Ismael, sister of Andrew, Heather and Robin Sargent, Beverly Smith, Jennifer Vaughn of Canada, Valerie Marshall, and the late Winston and Hayden Sargent, aunt of Shelley Ann Smith Benjamin of the United States of America, Camille Vaughn of Canada, Sonsha and Jade Blackman, Tara Sargent and Micah Lowe, sister-in-law of Barbara Sargent, Victor Vaughn of Canada, Roger Marshall, Linda Sargent of the United States of America, and the late Sandra Sargent, cousin of Bentley, Maureen, Andrea, Ricardo, Dalvon, Hendrick, Anthony, Jacqueline, Levere, Tyrone and Malcolm Clark, Beverly Hemmings, Emerton Vaughn and Tyrone Sargent, relative of the Clark, Goodman and Sargent families. The funeral of Ellamy Patricia Clark leaves Paramount Funeral Home, Upper Hinesbury Road, St. Michael, at 1:15 on Monday, that's tomorrow, May 4th, for the St. Philip Parish Church, Church Village, St. Philip, where relatives and friends are asked to meet at 3 for a service of praise and thanksgiving to celebrate her life, followed by the interment in the churchyard. The funeral service can be viewed live on the St. Philip Parish Church web page or on YouTube. The organist and members of the church choir are asked to attend. Flowers may be sent to Paramount Funeral Home no later than 1 tomorrow afternoon. No mourning colors by special request. The body will repose for viewing in the chapel of Paramount Funeral Home from 4 in the afternoon until 6 this evening. Fond remembrances and condolences to the family may be directed to Paramount at carbsurf.com or paramountfh993@gmail.com or on Paramount's Facebook page. Hadassah Abigail Conliff, née Eustace Aline, aged 100, affectionately known as Dassa or Gail of Foster Lodge, St. George, formerly of Rock Hall, St. Thomas, resident of the New Dawn Nursing Home and a faithful and dedicated member of the St. George Parish Church, daughter of the late Clarice Devonish Aline and Joseph Eustace,
mother of John and David Lucas and Rosemary Lucas Reefer, grandmother of Caroline Reefer, Sandra Reefer Wallerson, Jamal, Jason, Chantel, and David Lucas, great-grandmother of Jonathan, Samantha and Emma Wallerson, Chad, Matthew, Royal, and Shiali Lucas, sister of the late Victoria Thorpe, Adna Mears, Randolph Eustace Collins, and Marlene Hines, cousin of Melvin Devonation family, Louise Williams and the late Dory Aileen Spencer, mother-in-law of Major Selwyn Reefer, Marcia and Lily Lucas, relative of the Eustace family of St. Vincent and the Grenadines and Barbados, the Aileen, Devonish, Foster, and Payne families, friend of many. The life, work, and witness of Hadassah Abigail Conleaf, née Eustace Aileen, will be remembered and celebrated in Red Korea Mass on Thursday, May 7th, at the St. George Parish Church, where relatives and friends are asked to meet at 3:30, with the interment immediately following in the churchyard. The service and interment will be streamed live from 3 on eternally-cherished.online/Hadassah Conliff. The organist, members of the church choir, altar guild, mothers union, parochial church council, and ushers guild are kindly asked to attend. The body will repose for viewing on Wednesday at Joanne Jones Funeral Services from 3:30 until 5:30 in the afternoon, and at the church on Thursday from 2:30 until the start of the service at 3:30, during which time floral tributes will be gratefully accepted. Monetary donations towards the upkeep of the churchyard would be appreciated. Final arrangements are in the care and trust of Joanne Jones Funeral Services and Prearrangement Centre Limited, Cloverley, Welch's, Christchurch. Bishop Fitzherbert Theophilus Farrell, aged 84, of Reservoir Road, Lodge Hill, St. Michael, devoted husband of Pastor Diana Farrell, father of Dr. Hyacinth Harris, Hector Marshall, Carlisle Marshall, Sean and Jacqueline Farrell, Cynthia Carter, Patricia Black, Mary Alcindor, and the late Matthew Alcindor, grandfather of many, great-grandfather of many, brother of Superintendent Hugh Farrell, cousin of the Reverend Captain Dr. the Honorable Jewel Cumberbatch, Veronica King, Wendy Atherley, and many others, relative of the Farrell, Francis, King, Atherley, Cumberbatch, Devonish, and Bryan families of Chalky Mount, St. Andrew. The funeral of Bishop Fitzherbert Theophilus Farrell leaves Earl's Funeral Home, Half Moon Fort, St. Lucie, tomorrow, Monday, 4th April at 11 in the morning, for the Chapel of Mount Pleasant, Pleasant Hall, St. Peter, where relatives and friends are asked to meet at 1 for the service of thanksgiving and the interment. Relatives and friends can visit the Gospel Light Tabernacle, Hines Hill, St. Michael, to reflect on the memories of Fitzherbert Farrell from 4 until 6 this evening. Denise Lynette Flats, age 65, affectionately called Jackie, of Churchill Christ Church, retired teacher of the Reynold Weeks Primary School and Erdiston Primary School, and faithful member of the Cane Vale Seventh-day Adventist Church, widow of Godwin Flats, loving mother of Godwin Neil Flats, Mario and Shanice Flats, grandmother of Naturi and Aviana Flats,
sister of Orion, Philip and June Best, niece of Norma Wiltshire, Hazel Holder, Marcia, Dawn, Doriel, Pamelia, Haig and Gly Nurse, great niece of Lillian Gay, aunt of Azaria Harper and Paul Best, cousin of Gabriel and Kathy Ann Brathwaite, Christopher and Mark Wiltshire, and many others. Mother-in-law of Rianne Flats, godmother of Kazaria Seal and Theo Sampson, beloved friend of Suzanne Brown, Stacy Morris, Marcia Aline, Lassandra Tudor, and many others. A service of thanksgiving, celebrating the life and work of Denise Lynette Flats, will take place on Wednesday, May 6th at the Cane Vale Seventh-day Adventist Church, Cane Vale Christ Church, where relatives and friends are asked to meet at 1. The quartet will then proceed to the Tranquility Lawns, Coral Ridge Memorial Gardens, The Ridge Christ Church for the interment. The service and interment will be streamed live from 12:45 at eternally-cherished.online/Denise Flats. The body will repose for viewing at Joanne Jones Funeral Services on Tuesday from 3:30 until 5:30 in the afternoon, and at the church on Wednesday from noon until the start of the service at 1, during which time floral tributes will be gratefully accepted. Final arrangements are in the care and trust of Joanne Jones Funeral Services and Pre-Arrangement Centre Limited, Clovely, Welch's Christ Church. Agnes Undine Hayward, age 67, of 2nd Avenue, Whitehall, St. Michael, and formerly of Bow Road, Codrington Hill, St. Michael, daughter of the late Audrey and Aubrey Williams, mother of Rodney Victor Williams, Kim Williams, and Kay Bascom, grandmother of Tristan Williams, Carter and Connor Bascom, and Isaiah Williams, mother-in-law of Steve

Their relatives and friends are asked to meet at 1 for a service of thanksgiving. The quartet will then proceed to Westbury Cemetery, Westbury Road, St. Michael, for the burial. Follow the live stream on KMJ Transport and Funeral Services Facebook page. 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Dorley Jordan, age 94, of Alnora, Clark Road, Freehill, Black Rock, St. Michael, daughter of the late Archibald and Eleanor Small, mother of Alan Jordan, grandmother of Joy Jordan, sister of Glanis Small and the late Violet Estwick, Harold Small, Elsie Campbell, Enid Tull, Thelma Cumberbatch, Jenny Thompson, Olga Lane and Diana Small, aunt of Vida Small, Kathy Reed, Gay Campbell, Ken Cumberbatch, Beryl Estwick, Samuel Lane, Jackie Small, Joy Small, Kevin Lane, Jessica Taylor, Jean Givner, Anthony Thompson, David Thompson, and many others. Mother-in-law of Tanya D. Jordan, friend of Michael Austin, Neville Harper, David Nurse, Brenda Farley, Daryl Givner, and many others. The funeral of Dorley Jordan leaves Earl's Funeral Home, Half Moon Fort, St. Lucie, tomorrow, Monday, May 4th at 12:30 in the afternoon, for St. Stephen's Anglican Church, St. Stephen's Hill, Black Rock, St. Michael, where relatives and friends are asked to meet at 2:30 for the service of thanksgiving. The funeral will then proceed to Westbury Cemetery, Westbury Road, St. Michael, for the interment. Join the family for live streaming at watch.earlsfuneralhome.com/Dorley Jordan. The organist and choir are asked to attend. Floral tributes may be sent to Earl's Funeral Home no later than noon tomorrow, Monday. 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Colin Roosevelt Maskell, age 83, of number 14, Garner Drive, Enterprise Gardens, Christchurch, and formerly of the United Kingdom. The time and place of burial of Colin Roosevelt Maskell will be heard in a subsequent announcement. Professional services entrusted to Sterling Funeral Services, number 6 Sterling, Black Rock, St. Michael. Deborah Yvette Edwards Corliss, aged 70, of Melvins Hill, St. Joseph, retired home care provider of the National Assistance Board, daughter of Marjorie and the late Michael Corliss, loving mother of Sean Corliss, Tamisha Edwards Payne of Guardsman Barbados Limited, and the late Stephen Corliss, grandmother of Khalil Corliss, Zaire Cumberbatch and Zayden Payne, sister of Yvonne Corliss and Wendy Corliss of the United States of America, Fernando Corliss of Harrison's Cave, Gail Gaskin of the Barbados Fire Service, Beverly Eastman and Margaret Gittins of the United States of America,
and the late Malcolm Edwards, and the late P.C. Ten.

81 Anderson Quarles of the Barbados Police Service, great-grandmother of four, aunt of Donna Weeks, Malcolm Edwards Jr., Rashad, Joy Oak, Shay and Shamaya Quarles, Renee Ross, Riel Gaskin and Beverly Ann Eastman, mother-in-law of Brian Payne, relative of the Edwards, Quarles, Cumberbatch, Nichols and small families. A service of celebration for Deborah Yvette Edwards Quarles will be held on Friday, May 8th at the Clifton Hill Moravian Church, Melvins Hill, St. Joseph, where relatives and friends are asked to meet at 3, followed by the interment. The family invites you to view the live streaming of the service at lyndhurstfuneralhome.com/events/Deborah-Yvette-Edwards. Flowers may be sent to Lyndhurst Funeral Home no later than 11 on Friday morning. The body will repose in the Colin Parkinson Memorial Chapel, Lyndhurst Funeral Home, from 4 in the afternoon until 6 on Thursday evening. That's the 7th of May. Condolences may be sent to www.lyndhurstfuneralhome.com. Alban Augustus Rogers Romeo, aged 82, also known as Rogie or Romy, of Lower Carlton, St. James, retired worker of Tambourine Cove and Paradise Beach Hotels, son of Mildred Romeo and Aaron Rogers of St. Vincent, father of Glenroy and Allison Backus of the United States of America and Alan Wilson, stepfather of Orson Backus, grandfather of Kushana and Malik Backus, Tyler and Alyssa Backus of the United States of America, brother of Angela, Timothy and Vinroll Solomon and Leon Walker of St. Vincent, uncle of Alpha Solomon, John Medford, Theolinda Jones and many more, great uncle of Kenrick and many others, cousin of Gloria Jordan, Winston, Alston and Ron Romeo and many others, relative of the Romeo and Rogers families, friend of Maria Wilson and Catherine Warwick. The funeral of Alban Augustus Rogers Romeo leaves Earl's Funeral Home, Half Moon Fort, St. Lucie, on Saturday, 9th May at noon, for the Garden Community Church of God, Reed's Gap, St. James, where relatives and friends are asked to meet at 2 for the service of Thanksgiving. The funeral will then proceed to Mount Pleasant Memorial Gardens for the interment. Join the family for live streaming of the funeral at inlovingmemory.online/Alban Romeo. Flowers may be sent to Earl's funeral home no later than 11:30 on Saturday morning. 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

Tarawati Arakan Singh, age 51, also known as Bridget of Bellier, St. Philip, owner of Bridgie Fresh Fruit and Vegetables, Cheapside Market. Daughter of the late Kenneth Enindaramati Arakan, wife of Suraj Singh, mother of Kiran and Brittany Singh, sister of Poran, Jenny and two others, daughter-in-law of the late Drew and Rita Singh, mother-in-law of Amanda. A service of thanksgiving for the life of Tarawati Arakan Singh will be held tomorrow, Monday, May 4th, in the Chapel of Coral Ridge Memorial Gardens, The Ridge Christ Church, where relatives and friends are asked to meet at 10. A private cremation will take place at a later date. No flowers by special request. Condolences can be sent to Keith Jones Funerals at carbsurf.com. Funeral arrangements entrusted to Keith Jones Funeral Home, Passage Road, St. Michael. Peter Lawrence St. John, affectionately known as Wrecker, aged 64, of Malvern Plantation, St. John. The time and place of burial of Peter Lawrence St. John will be heard in a subsequent announcement. Professional services entrusted to Sterling Funeral Services, No. 6 Sterling, Black Rock in St. Michael. Gwendolyn Viola Waterman, aged 97, of French Village, St. Peter, daughter of the late Christopher Archer and Olivia Boyce, wife of the late Urban Waterman, mother of Jennifer Waterman, Juliet Straker, Patrick Waterman, employee of the Barbados Water Authority, the late Brenda Rollock, Betty and Sandra, grandmother of Sean, Cherie, Tracy Ann, Kerry, Shade, Barry, Jason, Damien, Annie, and Anit, great-grandmother of 13, great-great-grandmother of 1, mother-in-law of Natalie Waterman and Cecil Rollock, sister of Lauriston Archer, Eugene Wilkinson, the late Edna, Rita and Beresford Waterman, sister-in-law of Clotilda Cattle, aunt of Anthony Jordan, Ambrose White and many others, cousin of Carol Boyce, employee at the Barbados Water Authority and many others, relative of the Archer, Dottin, Jordan, Boyce, Waterman and Worrell families, friend of Valerie Worrell, the members of the French Village Pentecostal House of Prayer. The funeral of Gwendolyn Viola Waterman leaves St. John Funeral Home, Half Moon Fort, St. Lucie, on Thursday, April 7th at 1:30 in the afternoon, for All Saints Anglican Church, Pleasant Hall, St. Peter, where relatives and friends are asked to meet at 3:30 for the service of thanksgiving, followed by the interment in the churchyard. Join the family for live streaming of the funeral service and the interment at restinpeace.live/Gwendolyn Waterman, spelt Gwendoline, G-W-E-N-D-O-L-I-N-E, Waterman. The organist and members of the choir are asked to attend. Wreaths may be delivered to St. John Funeral Home no later than 1 on Thursday afternoon. Viewing of the body will take place at All Saints Anglican Church on Thursday, April 7th, from 2 until the start of the service at 3:30. Fond remembrances and condolences to the family may be directed to info@stjohnfuneralhome.com.

The families of the following would like to thank all those who attended the funeral services, sent wreaths, cards, letters, or who in any other way sympathize with them during their recent bereavement. The family of Jasmine Elaine Hines of Farm Road, St. Peter. Andre Omar Burgess of Baycroft New Road, Bridge Road, St. Michael. Samuel C. Green, also known as Sam of number 14, Bluebell Drive, Husband's Terrace in St. James. Leah Deandra Maynard of Block 1, Apartment 3, Deanstown, St. James. Victor Nathaniel Ford, affectionately known as German of Tranquility Gardens. Erlen Sylvester McLean of Six Men's, St. Peter. And Da Costa Walcott, better known as Lily, of Wilkinson Road Prerogative in St. George. The Caribbean Broadcasting Corporation extends condolences to the bereaved.

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3: 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We'll hear from Minister Jennifer Taylor. That's at 7:30. At 8 o'clock this morning, the programme Reach for Life, brought to you by the East Caribbean Conference of Seventh-day Adventists. And then at 8:30, Brother Keith Murray will join us. He's from the Church of Christ. The program, Let the Bible Speak, brought to you by the Barbaries Hill Church of Christ. I've got some notes to share with you this morning. I've been trying to write that I can understand a little better, so I hope it's not as illegible as it appears sometimes. But sometimes people are telling me quickly and I'm trying to write. And in writing, I sometimes don't know what I've written. It happens, and it's the truth. It's not on purpose, though. So please don't think I do it deliberately. I've got some people celebrating birthdays today. I hope you'll make a note, whether it's a mental note or a physical note, but I hope you'll reach out to them during the course of the day to make their day extra special. You know, there's nothing like getting a call or a visit or receiving something, no matter how small it may be, that helps to make your day extra special. I nipped into Carlton on Black Rock and I saw that they were making someone's day extra special. And that's what we ought to do. You don't have to know the person that well, but it's wonderful to make people feel special, especially when they're celebrating. Eudora Harding of Boscobel, St. Peter, celebrates her birthday today. Eudora, best wishes to you from the children, the grandchildren, and all the family, and the church family at St. Philip the Less. You'll be standing to your feet today when the priest asks, who's celebrating a birthday this week? Eudora Harding, you better stand, because it's your birthday today. Arlene Kalman of Marlinor Quarter, St. Peter, you're celebrating your birthday today. Your husband, Dr. Anthony Kalman, and the children, your mother-in-law, Gertrude Kalman of Bardens, and all the family wishing you the very best. Arlene Kalman of Marlino Quarter, best wishes as you celebrate your birthday today. Norma Kalman of St. John celebrates her birthday today. Best wishes to you, coming from your fiancé, cousin Gertrude Kalman, and all the family, the Kalmans, the Vaughns. They're all getting together to wish you a wonderful day. What do these people all have in common? They're related to Mary Lowe of Lakes in St. Andrew. And you know, Mary Lowe is wishing you the very best as you celebrate your birthday today. Well, Gloria Seeley celebrated her birthday yesterday. So yesterday was Gloria Day. So she attends St. Mary. I'm sure that you will see her today and her sister Sheila. And she's feeling really fussy because one of her relatives, actually it's a niece, Shannon, is in Barbados, and she came in for this special occasion. You see, once again, it is really good to make people feel extra special when they're celebrating their birthdays. We don't know what will happen tomorrow. We don't know what will happen with us tomorrow. So let's be generous and share the love. So when you see Gloria Seeley, I'm not sure if I should tell you hug her up, because I'm not sure we should be hugging so much with people with the flu and the cold and so on. So you don't want to make people ill. But extend best wishes as Gloria Seeley continues to celebrate her birthday. It was yesterday, and she'll continue to celebrate for the entire month of May. Tracy Aileen of Baker St. Peter celebrates her birthday, or celebrated her birthday yesterday. Tracy Aileen of Bakers, hope you had a really good day yesterday. Best wishes from your mother, Carl Brewster, relatives Eudora and Sherianne Harding, and all the family getting together to wish you the very best as you celebrate. John Harding of Kane Garden, St. Thomas, will celebrate his birthday on Tuesday, 5th May. Sisters Eudora and Pauline Harding, the Carrington and Bailey families, and all the extended family wishing you the very best. So make a note, John Harding will celebrate on Tuesday. You don't want to miss making his day extra special. Tell a friend as well so that they can reach out to make his day extra special. Well, here's another note for Eudora Harding of Boscobel St. Peter, who's celebrating her birthday today. Your children, grands, great-grands, and all the family in the church family at St. Philip the Less, all wishing you the very best as you celebrate your birthday.

0: CBC News at 7. Police engage the public as they enhance their services. And China drops tariffs on all African nations except Eswatini. Good morning. I'm Mark Anthony. Details in a moment. The Barbados Police Service Community Connect pop-up created a buzz as members of the public interacted with police officers and emergency personnel. Inspector Roger Babb of the Community Relations Department says the initiative is about helping the public better understand policing. According to Inspector Babb, the event, the second of its kind, will head to the north of the island by next month as they seek to engage the public and get feedback from them on the services offered by the Barbados Police Service.
1: We're here hoping to engage the shoppers as they walk by and to share what we have in terms of our services to keep that community spirit going. At this point in time, we need to have more of this, and that's why we have started a series. The first one was at Sheraton, the second one is here at Sky Mall, and we're moving further north probably by month end or early next month. So the whole concept is to bridge that gap with the community residents and to share, and at the same time to encourage them to engage us so that we can help them with any issues they have.
0: Inspector Babb also encouraged people interested in serving their country to consider joining the service.
1: We need persons who are willing to give back to society, and you can give back to society by working in the Barbados Police Service. It's a very noble institution, and I would recommend any young person who's ambitious, who's ready and raring to work, come and join us. We want you. We are depleted in terms of numbers, but we need to rebuild and give the support to our country. Yes, we need you.
0: Inspector Roger Babb of the Community Relations Department of the Barbados Police Service. The St. Thomas Outpatient Clinic in Rock Hall will reopen on May 5th following refurbishment work to enhance the delivery of healthcare services to the community. The clinic will provide general practice services on Tuesdays, Thursdays and Fridays from 8:30 in the morning until 4:30 each afternoon. Members of the public are advised that the pharmacy at the clinic will open a week later on May 12th. The reopening of the outpatient facility reflects the Ministry of Health and Wellness's continued commitment to strengthening primary health care services and improving access to quality care for residents of St. Thomas and surrounding districts. People are encouraged to take advantage of the services offered at the newly upgraded facility. Jamaican lawmakers clashed in the upper house on Friday as calls continue to grow for police personnel to use body-worn cameras during planned operations. The calls have intensified as fatal shootings this year continue to rise, as the number of civilians killed this year by security forces has climbed by 25% when compared to 2025. Of the 113 killings so far, 39 were recorded in April. Opposition Senator Alan Barnard wants body cameras to be used by police officers to help clear up what he termed the darkness around these incidents.
2: In this climate, the refusal to require body cameras in planned high-risk operation does not build confidence. It deepens suspicion. The government cannot say Jamaica needs a trusted digital society while resisting the very technologies that would help citizens trust the state. The minister responsible for national security says cameras make police targets. But that cannot be the end of the discussion.
0: Opposition Senator Jamaica Alan Barnard. A Chinese policy giving African nations tariff-free access to its market came into effect on Friday. The deals last 2 years and covers 53 of the continent's 54 nations. Only Eswatini is excluded over its ongoing ties with Taiwan.
3: The new trade regime is expected to boost African agricultural exports that previously faced levies of between 8 and 30%. But many key exports, such as oil and minerals, were already tariff-free. Beijing has framed the measure as promoting mutual development, but trade is still heavily imbalanced. Analysts say the move is strategic and low-cost for China, and aimed at improving influence rather than fundamentally changing trade dynamics.

BBC News at 7. Police engage the public as they enhance their services. And China drops tariffs on all African nations except Eswatini. I'm Mark Anthony. Good morning.

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3: 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I'm Sharifa Medford-Jokes, and this is In Focus.
4: 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It's the birthday of Kamari Morris of Franklin Road, Belle Plaine, St. Andrew. Now, Kamari will be celebrating on Tuesday, so you'll need to make a note in your diary so that you can extend best wishes and happy birthday come Tuesday. Kamari Morris of Franklin Road, Belle Plaine, St. Andrew, best wishes from your father, Kirk, mom, Alicia, brother, Kai, Gran, Linda, cousin, Kiana, the world, Morris, the world and Morris families, also extending best wishes as you celebrate your birthday. Valita Roach of Boscobel, St. Peter, you're celebrating your birthday. Best wishes to you. You reside at Boscobel. Here's wishing you a really good day. It's coming from Rhonda Hines, Graham, and family. Hope you have a wonderful day. A note from Corliss, Weeks Grisette. She says, good morning to all the Q family on this fifth Sunday of Easter. And to the early morning wall crawlers and Tanzatorians. Special good morning to Merle Jordan, Bernard Ratha, Brenda Hewitt, Pearson Bowen, Jaquila Lewis, to the St. Bartholomew Church family, especially the children who are part of the Sunday school and all the wonderful listeners to Q100.7 FM. She says, happy birthday to Jennifer Greenwich, who's a member of the St. Catherine's Church. She's celebrating her birthday today. Best wishes from Corliss Weeks Grisette. Jenny, have a wonderful day filled with God's love and blessings.

Stephanie Goodridge of Hillview, Thornberry Hill. It's your birthday on Monday. Best wishes from your mom, Ethleen Goodridge, your brother, Adrian Goodridge, and lots of love coming from Gloria. Good morning to the Q family.

0: the Barbados Gospel Fest Masked Choir. You know, this is Gospel Fest season. Warm memories of the Gospel Fest presentations past. Hope you'll be a part of Gospel Fest 2026. Good morning, Sam, Peach, and Eureka Watts in Canada. Berkeley and Sylvia, Alvin, John, Kirby, Garfield, and your wife and children. 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Thank you for choosing Q100.7 FM. 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
1: It's a matter of interest.
2: Abuse, neglect, and abandonment. These are some of the realities facing senior citizens in Barbados. Issues that government is working to address through legislation. Minister of People Empowerment and Elder Affairs Adrian Ford says the Older Persons Care and Protection Bill 2026 outlines measures to protect older persons and hold those responsible for their care accountable.
3: Caregivers, family members, and institutions may also be held accountable, which means it's also putting government on notice because we provide care. So if we are not vigilant enough and these things happen on our care, then we have to account to anybody else. So no one is immune from the legislation and the penalty.
2: Among the key provisions is mandatory reporting of abuse and neglect.
3: Section 8.12 spells out the reporting and investigation obligations while introducing mandatory reporting where abuse or neglect is known. And the persons that I'm speaking of more specifically are the duty bearers. A person who provides health care, welfare, education, religious care or law enforcement services wholly or partly to an older person, a person over 65, are duty bound to report any form of abuse. Any other person who, by virtue of the nature of their work, it may be one of the care workers that we have in the community.
2: The proposed legislation also allows for reports to be made anonymously.
3: You don't have to identify yourself if you don't want to because of fear of retaliation or victimization.
2: Once a report is made, an investigation will follow.
3: The authorized officers are empowered to investigate, enter premises, interview relevant persons, and assess care and living conditions. And at Section 12A, there's protection from prosecution from anyone who reports in good faith. Which means even if after the investigations they find that the reporting was not entirely correct, you don't have to have the fear of the police coming and arrest you and prosecuting you later on. Because you report based on what you thought happened and what you saw.
2: And where an older person is found to be at risk, the bill provides for immediate intervention.
3: Section 13 speaks to the removal of an older person to a place of safety. In this regard, the Social Empowerment Agency, by their representative, which is a social worker, a police officer, shall, with the consent of an older person or where the older person is incapable of giving that consent, remove an older person from his place or residence and place him in a safe place without an order from the court where there is knowledge or grounds reasonable or to suspect that the older person is in need of immediate care and protection, or what we call emergency protection, or that we believe that the delay in obtaining an order of the court for the removal of the older person will jeopardize that person's care and life.
2: Where there is concern that an older person is in need of care and protection, the bill allows for the person responsible for the elder to apply to the court for an order to have that individual removed to a place of safety.
3: So if it's not immediate, you can go before the court, and we expect a judgment within 14 days where the court can make the determination that it's best for the older person for their care and safety to be placed in a facility. And we have said initially that for the first 6 months, and then afterwards we will review, find out if there are any other facilities or any other family members that would be willing to take care of that elderly person. An elderly person may be placed in a safe facility for a period exceeding 6 months where the agency has been unable to find a permanent place for that elder person. And such a period may be reviewed intermittently by the court based on the information being gathered on a daily basis and the interactions with family, etc.
2: The proposed legislation also sets out clear penalties for those found guilty of abuse, neglect, or exploitation.
3: If you are caught and found guilty of committing any of these offenses, abuse, psychologically, emotionally, or otherwise, neglect, abandonment, and financial exploitation, you can face fines of up to $100,000, imprisonment, or both.
2: Minister of People Empowerment and Elder Affairs Adrian Ford speaking about some of the key elements in the Older Persons Care and Protection Bill 2026.
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6: The writer said, "How great is our God?" How do you know our God to be a great God?

Ian Bitter, how great is our God? 25 and a half past 7 o'clock, and he's still a miracle working God. Today is the birthday of Ajani Bellamy, 11 years of age today.

0: Lee, Auntie Sharon, and all the family wishing you the very best, especially the Gemmets. And this is what we need more of today. The family unit getting together in prayer.
1: For you are great.
0: As we ought to pray for our nation's children who will take the Common Entrance Examination. Pray for calmness to settle the nerves. Pray that God will touch their brain and help them to recall all the things that they have experienced. All the things their teachers have shared, time spent doing homework, maybe at lessons, that all these things will become relevant. Just ask God to calm their souls.
1: Not like you. Who can compare to you, God? There is no one.
0: This is just another step in their a life. And it doesn't matter which school they attend. Just ask that they do their best where they are, and God will do the rest. Anaya Bradshaw will also be sitting the Common Entrance Examination. May God touch your memory and give you the calm and reassurance that you will indeed do well come Tuesday. Your parents, Ron and Leanna Bradshaw, and all your sisters will pray for you as you do your best.
1: Oh,

Ayanna Reed Walker. You'll celebrate your birthday on Wednesday. Your parents, Rochelle and Desmond, sending you loads of love. If you're familiar with Ayanna Reed Walker, be sure to reach out and extend her best wishes as she celebrates her birthday. Your uncles and all the family in Barbados and the USA wishing you the very best as you celebrate your birthday.

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Greetings, radio listeners, and welcome to this Faith and Love broadcast. I'm delighted and privileged to bring this teaching as we continue to work diligently to inherit the promises God has given to us through Jesus Christ our Lord. I want to welcome those of you listening here in Barbados on Q100.7 FM quality radio, those listening up the island chain in the Caribbean on the various stations and platforms, and our international audience across the globe listening to us on the World Wide Web. Welcome each and every one of you. This is a good time to invite a family member, a friend, a work or a school colleague to listen to the broadcast so they too may be blessed. And of course, get your writing device so that you can take all the scriptures and review them all week long and be blessed all week long. Welcome everyone. Let us pray. Heavenly Father, we count it a privilege and an honor to be able to teach your word across the world and to listen to what you have to say to us. We know this is to benefit each and every one of us. Thank you for your great love and care for us, and we depend absolutely on you as you help us to teach and to listen and to learn. Thank you for every blessing through Jesus Christ our Lord. We pray. Amen and amen. Hallelujah. I'm so excited today because we are going to look at ensuring that we receive the promises of God. We are excited about this teaching because it guides us to what we should do between the time when we pray or when we believe and when we receive the promises of God. So there may be a waiting time between when we believe the word, take that word in our hearts and speak it with our mouths consistently until it becomes manifested or it is received practically in our lives. This is to ensure that you do not get tired, you do not get weary, you do not give up, but you keep the faith. You keep your confession steadfast. You listen to the word, you speak the word over your situation, and even though it looks as though nothing is happening, quite a lot is happening. It's like planting a seed, you know, there. It's faith because the seed goes into the ground. You cannot see what is happening there. You're praying that it would germinate and that eventually you will see some shoots coming up out of the ground. That's the same way with faith. When we first believe, everything doesn't happen instantaneously, especially when you're working the word of faith. It must be sown. It must germinate. And eventually, you will receive your harvest. So what happens between the time when you begin to believe the word and speak it and the time of harvest, of its manifestation? There is a time. There is time that expires there, that goes along, and you cannot give up hope. Many people give up hope sometimes just at the cusp of their breakthrough, just at the edge of breakthrough. And today I want to encourage us to continue to be steadfast in our belief and not to give up. So in the book of Hebrews, you know, we like to give our scripture, Hebrews chapter 6 and verse 12. This is in the New Testament. H-E-B dot, short for Hebrews, 6, chapter 6, colon,
1 2 12. So again, Hebrews HEB 6:12. And it says, do not be slothful or lazy in your faith, but be like those who through faith and patience inherit the promise. Be like those who through faith, that's believing, reliance on God's word, and patience, that's the waiting for the manifestation of it, inherit the promise or the promises, in case you're waiting for more than one. Can I say to you, my dear listener, God is faithful to keep his word. So you can rely on God, even if the situation is taking a little time to correct itself. All right, so maybe you have a situation where you are trusting God for your healing, and you have taken Isaiah 53:5, and you have been declaring that with the stripes of Jesus you were healed, and yet you keep seeing symptoms. Should you decide, well, you know, let me give up because maybe it's not God's will to heal me? Yes, it is God's will to heal, because when Jesus was here on earth, everyone that came to him in faith, he healed. He even healed some persons based on other people's faith. In Matthew chapter 8, we had the centurion. That's the first book in the New Testament. M-A-T-T dot, short for Matthew, chapter 8. There was a centurion who had a servant that was ill. And the centurion came to Jesus and said, my servant is home, grievously ill, tormented. Please heal him. And Jesus said to him, I'll come with you. And the centurion said, no, you don't have to come. Just send the word and my servant will be healed. His faith was very strong. Jesus complimented him and commented that he had not seen such great faith, no, not even in Israel. And the thing about it is, this was a centurion. He would have been head of the Roman army. He or had 100 soldiers under him. But he understood authority, and he understood that Jesus had the power to heal his servant by just sending the word. And Jesus complimented him and commented, I have not seen such great faith, no, not in Israel. And the servant was healed that very hour. So it means that we can trust God for our own healing and for the healing of maybe family members or friends who are trusting and waiting for their healing. So be like those who through faith and patience. Why do we need patience? Because when we first say the word and believe the word, we may not see results instantaneously, but we are not to give up. We are not to lose hope. We are to exercise patience. So faith plus patience equals inheriting the promises. Hallelujah. Hallelujah. I don't know about you, but that gives me such confidence to trust God consistently, even when I can't see anything happening. Because you can't see anything happening, it doesn't mean that nothing is happening. As I mentioned just now, the seed, a physical seed that we plant, goes into the ground, and we don't go digging it up every day to see if it has germinated or not. We exercise faith. We exercise faith. We continue to believe God. We continue to rely on the agricultural concepts that the seed needs to remain in the soil for it to germinate. It's the same way with the Word of God. The word needs to remain in our hearts.
and on our lips we must speak the word through confession or through prayer, and then we patiently wait for it to manifest itself. Hallelujah. So patience is necessary. The previous generations used to say patience is a virtue. It is. It's virtuous for us to be patient. And while we are waiting, we don't wait in doubt. We wait in faith. We continue to believe God and His Word. Let's look at the life of Jesus. Everything He said, He did, came to pass. He was so faithful to keep His Word. So He was faithful to open blind eyes, to unstop deaf ears, to feed the hungry, to raise the dead, to speak peace in the midst of the storm, to deliver people from mental anguish and satanic bondage. And all of these promises are available to us even today. We may not have every situation that Jesus encountered here on earth as He walked in Israel, but we know that He is willing and able and capable of helping us in our situation. We exercise faith by praying, by speaking the word, by being patient as we wait for the manifestation of the word. And we are thankful. We give God thanks all the time, trusting and believing that He is working on our behalf. Let me take it to another level. In fact, God has already worked on our behalf. When Jesus Christ died on that cross, when He suffered such a horrible death, He took that punishment for our sins, our iniquities and transgressions, and He took the stripes for our healing. And that's why we should be very aggressive, consistent, and insistent about walking in health. Am I saying that you wouldn't be challenged physically? No, I'm not saying that at all. But I'm saying we have a remedy. The remedy is the stripes of Jesus that takes away sickness, disease, and infirmity. He already took the stripes. He's not coming back to take any stripes. I'd like to say that healing is like a buffet. It's already paid for, and you can go as many times to the buffet table to receive what you need. It means that you are not lazy in your faith. You speak the words of God consistently over your situation. If it's physical healing, with the stripes of Jesus, I am healed. With the stripes of Jesus, I am healed. It may be comfort. Some have lost loved ones and they need comfort. And Jesus said in Matthew chapter 5, blessed are they that mourn, for they shall be comforted. We can receive the comfort of God. He loves us so much. It is not immunity from trouble, but it is that He is with us in every difficulty. Hallelujah. Aren't we so glad that we have such a wonderful Father and a loving Savior, Jesus Christ, our Lord, who showed us everything that was in the Father's heart for us. Yes, dear friend, God is not waiting for us to be perfect to love us. He knows everything about us, our strengths, our weaknesses, our problems, our situation, and He cares. He cares so much that He allowed Jesus Christ to come on this earth. And even though Jesus was without sin, Jesus suffered for our sin.
Jesus suffered for our sicknesses. Jesus suffered to redeem us from the hand of the enemy. Now, Satan does not like us at all because God loves us. He's very jealous of us. So he would like to come and cause mayhem in our lives. But Jesus has come to give us life and give us life more abundantly. We know that scripture, John 10:10. We've taken this before, but you may be a new listener. So John 10:10. This is the fourth book in the New Testament. It's the Gospel of John. The full verse says, "The thief, Satan, cometh not but for to steal, to kill, and to destroy. I am come," this is Jesus speaking, "that they may have life and have it more abundantly." So Jesus has come to give us life to the full. Does it mean that everything happens instantaneously? No. But we have enough evidence of the love and care of God the Father through Jesus Christ the Son that we can be patient. We can begin to pray and proclaim the word of God over our situation and receive from God after we have waited patiently. So I want us to grab a hold of this today. Many things come against us to block us from receiving the promise. Impatience is one. Some people say, well, if God was going to heal me, why hasn't it happened yet? Some of us may not get back to the physical strength that we had when we were younger. Jogging was my exercise of choice. That was my favorite exercise. But trust me, right now, I can't jog. I wouldn't even try it. A brisk walk is about as much as I would do, because as I'm getting physically older, there is a level of restriction. Do I let that make me sad? No. I am thankful to have some level of mobility. And this is the thing we need to understand, that God is with us in every situation. In the book of Psalms, Psalm 27, verse 1, it says, "The Lord is my light and my salvation. Whom shall I fear? The Lord is the strength of my life. Of whom should I be afraid?" This section of scripture would be for those who are going through physical challenges, mental or psychological challenges, emotional challenges. This statement in the 19th book of the Bible, in the Old Testament, Psalm, so just put PS.27:1-2. Those two verses there. "The Lord is my light and my salvation." Light means we will not be walking in darkness. Salvation means being saved from the hand of the enemy, Satan, or persons working through satanic power or under satanic influence. And we may have persons in our lives like that. We haven't done them anything, but they may be coming against us. But the Bible says, "Whom shall I fear?" Psalm 27:1, verse 2, "The Lord is the strength of my life. Of whom shall I be afraid?" So God is willing to give us strength in every situation. Strength if we have lost a loved one and are sad, he will comfort us. Strength if we used to be physically strong, but now we are not because of aging. Or it may be because we are going through a particular sickness that has weakened us, and we will trust God for our healing and for the restoration of our strength.
So the Lord is the strength of my life. So we should not be afraid. Fear is something that stops many people from receiving the inheritance, the promise that God has given, because fear makes you think, well, God doesn't care. If he had cared, I would have received my healing ever since. No, God cares. Sometimes it's a process. Sometimes we have to align ourselves with what God is doing. We have to say what God is saying. How did Jesus know when he was on earth that people had faith? They did something. Some said. The woman with the issue of blood said, if I but touch the hem of his garment, I shall be healed. And when she touched Jesus, it was the touch of faith. Many people were around him, but she touched him by faith. And he said, virtue has gone out of me. And when she was afraid to reveal herself, he said to her, daughter, your faith has made you whole. Listener, your faith will bring you victory, not fear, faith. And this faith will help you to remain strong in relying on God and his word so that you will receive the promise, even if it takes a little time. Hallelujah. So I want you to know that God loves you so much that he allowed his son Jesus to suffer and bleed and die. And on the third day, God raised him from the dead. He's alive at the Father's right hand, even now, making intercession for us. So do you know that while you are praying for your healing, for your deliverance, for your protection, whatever that promise is that you need from God, Jesus is at the Father's right hand interceding for you once you pray according to the word of God. The word of God is truth. It's powerful. And every time you proclaim it in your situation with faith in your heart, and those words of faith come out through your mouth, they are going to the situation to correct the situation. And even though it may not look as though anything is happening at the time, believe me, it's happening. It's happening. Have faith in God. Don't be lazy or slothful in faith, but be like those who through faith and patience receive the promise. Our father of faith, Abraham, had to wait 25 years for the birth of the son of promise, Isaac. When God promised that he would be the father of nations, he did not even have a child as yet. He was 75 years old when God began to talk to Abraham about his future, his destiny. And God is a very intentional God when it comes to destiny. He does not just look at things as they are now. He doesn't wait for the future to come to declare it. He knows it. And so he prepares everything for our good. Abraham was 75 when God called him from his idolatrous family and said, come to a land I will show you. And Abraham obeyed. Abraham believed God, and it was credited or counted to him for righteousness. And so Abraham, 25 years later, received Isaac, the son of promise. Hallelujah. Now, I don't believe it's going to take you 25 years to get what God has promised you. We are under a better covenant based on better promises and sealed with better blood, because the blood of Jesus is powerful. So today I want to encourage us to believe God
to trust Him, to wait patiently for the manifestation of the miracle. Wait on the Lord and be of good courage, and He shall strengthen thy heart. Wait, I say, on the Lord. That's that same Psalm 27 that we referenced just now, and it's the last verse of the psalm. He says, wait twice. Wait on the Lord and be of good courage, and He shall strengthen thy heart. Wait, I say, on the Lord. Why can we wait? Because God is trustworthy. Listener, God is trustworthy. He does not say anything that He does not mean. He does not promise anything He cannot or will not perform. So my encouragement today is, dear listener, trust God in your situation. Don't be lazy in your faith, but be like those who through faith and patience receive the promise. Let us pray. Father, thank you so much for our listeners. We pray today that we would all be encouraged to continue to trust you continuously, that we will build up resilience to trust you more and more, and to wait patiently for you to work it out, or for it to work in us and through us to bring us the victory. Father, bless our hearers, that we will not only be hearers of the word, but doers, so that we will receive the promises. In Jesus' name we pray. Amen and amen. Hallelujah. Listener, thank you so much for tuning into the broadcast. I look forward to your calls. I've received some beautiful messages and some prayer requests and some testimonies. I'm encouraged to keep teaching this broadcast. I can receive your calls, 571-4853, Minister Jenny or Jennifer, 571-4853. Reverend Dr. Victor Taylor and the Faith and Love family in the U.S. send their greetings and blessings for a victorious year. So the Lord bless you. The Lord keep you. The Lord cause His face to shine upon you and be gracious unto you. The Lord lift up the light of His countenance upon you and give you His peace now and evermore. I place the name of God on you, and God said wherever He sees His name, He will leave a blessing. So have a week filled with the blessings of God as you keep faith in His word, exercising patience as you wait for God to manifest His blessings in your life. God bless you.

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1: 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I'm your host, Pastor Dr. Carl Dial. 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His topic for today is, Don't Forget What God Told You. But first, let's listen to Pastor Terrence Haynes, Dr. Terrence Haynes, the Executive Secretary of our conference, and he speaks to us on one of our fundamental beliefs of the Seventh-day Adventist Church. And then you have an item of special music. After the special music, you will hear from Pastor Jamil Blackman on the topic, Don't Forget What God Told You.
2: Is there hope for humanity from the selfishness and decay that seems to envelop and consume us? Is a loving God responsible for all of this, or should we look elsewhere? What is God's response to the condition of humanity? 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Well, in the study of salvation, you will discover how this world became the arena for the universal conflict between Christ and Satan, out of which God's love will ultimately be vindicated. 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You will discover how the eternal Son of God became incarnate Jesus Christ, and by his life, suffering, death, and resurrection, he provided the only remedy and restoration from sin and vindication of God's character and his law. 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Also, you will discover the certainty of overcoming the evil forces that seek to control us, as well as how to grow daily in a saving relationship with Jesus, in loving service to God, and loving care and respect for others. 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

I will praise thee, O Lord, among the people. I will sing unto thee among the nations, for thy mercy is great unto the heavens, and thy truth unto the clouds. Be thou exalted, O God, above the heavens. Let thy glory be above all the earth. Let the people of God say this morning, if it had not been for the Lord on our side, where would we be? What a blessing to be a get together again for another Reach for Life broadcast. 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I am Pastor Jamil Blackman, and our message this morning is entitled, Don't Forget What God Told You. Join me in prayer as we seek God's guidance through his word. Loving and most amazing Father who art in heaven, we praise you this morning, Lord, for another opportunity to be able to hear from you. We ask, dear God, that you will speak in clear tones. I pray, Father, that we will not forget what you have said to us. Take control. Speak, Lord, into our lives, and may it overflow now, O Father, to not only our blessing, but the blessing of others. In Jesus' name we pray. Amen. Join me this morning in reading the word of God found in Joshua chapter 2. We'll be reading from verses 1 through to verse 9. Joshua chapter 2, verses 1 through to verse 9. The account says, and Joshua, the son of Nun, sent out of Shittim two men to spy secretly, saying, go, view the land, even Jericho. And they went and came into an harlot's house named Rahab and lodged there. And it was told the king of Jericho, saying, behold, there came men in hither tonight of the children of Israel to search out the country. And the king of Jericho sent unto Rahab, saying, bring forth the men that are come to thee, which are entered into thine house, for they be come to search out all the country. And the woman took the two men and hid them and said thus, there came men unto me, but I wist not whence they were. And it came to pass about the time of shutting of the gate, when it was dark, that the men went out. Whither the men went, I wot not. Pursue after them quickly, for ye shall overtake them. But she had brought them up to the roof of the house and hid them with the stalks of flax, which she had laid in order upon the roof. And the men pursued after them the way to Jordan unto the fords. And as soon as they which pursued after them were gone out, they shut the gate. And before they were laid down, she came up unto them upon the roof. And she said unto the men, I know that the Lord hath given you the land, and that your terror is fallen upon us, and that all the inhabitants of the land faint because of you. I found two powerful quotations which I have chosen to share with you this morning, found in the book Mind, Character, and Personality, Volume 2, page 676, paragraph 1 and paragraph 4. The author says, when the devil comes with his doubts and unbeliefs, shut the door of your heart. Shut your eyes so that you will not dwell upon his hellish shadow. Lift them up where they can behold the things which are eternal, and you will have strength every hour. One word of doubt, the author says, one word of evil thinking and evil speaking makes room for more of the same kind. It is seed sowing that will prepare for a harvest that few will care to garner. The account we just read says Joshua sent two men secretly to spy out Jericho.
However, I think Joshua forgot some important information that came directly from God in Joshua chapter 1, verse 3 to 5. God told Joshua, every place that the sole of your foot shall tread upon, that have I given unto you, as I said to Moses, from the wilderness of this Lebanon, even unto the great river, the river Euphrates, all the land of the Hittites, and unto the great sea toward the going down of the sun shall be your coast. God told Joshua, there shall not any man be able to stand before thee all the days of thy life. As I was with Moses, so I will be with thee. I will not fail thee, nor forsake thee. And it appears to me that Joshua forgot the instructions of God. There was no need for spies. The Lord had already spoken. But Joshua was a part of an operation some time back, and it required spies. However, the difference in this case was that God told Moses to send spies into Canaan, of which Joshua was one. But in this case with Joshua, God did not ask him to send spies. Hear me today. If God tells you everywhere your foot touch, it's yours, believe him. I'm going to say that again. If God tells you everywhere that the sole of your foot shall touch is yours, believe him. If God tells you from the wilderness of this Lebanon to the great river Euphrates is yours, believe him. If God tells you not a man will be able to stand before you all the days of your life, believe him. If God tells you that you will prosper in obedience to his word, believe him. If God tells you that you will have good success through following his word, believe him. If God tells you there's no need to be afraid, believe him. If God tells you, somebody's hearing me this morning, there is no reason to be dismayed, believe him. Hear me somebody today. When God tells you he'll make a way, believe him. If God tells you he'll work it out, believe him. When God tells you victory is assured, believe him. When God tells you you shall not have to fight this battle, this battle is not yours, this battle is the Lord's, you better believe God. When God says, be still and know that I am God, obey him. Don't forget what God has told you. There's a reason he has told you. Watch out for doubt. For one word or thought of doubt makes room for more of the same kind. Joshua took it upon himself to implement actions that were not sanctioned by God and encourage others to do the same. He encouraged others to be involved. It appears as if Joshua forgot what God told him, and watch what it led to. It led to spies entering a city. It led to spies hiding in a harlot's house. It led to the king of that city hunting those men down. The SDA Bible commentary says the king of Jericho apparently thought that the spies had not only come for lodging, but also to visit Rahab personally. Now she must choose between her country and her conscience. What a thing. Joshua's amnesia led to Rahab having to lie to protect them. Joshua's amnesia led to deals having to be made. Hear me today, somebody. Do not forget what God said, what God told you. You see, what is even more interesting
is that not only did the Lord tell Joshua the land was his, but Rahab told the spies, I know the Lord has given it to you. What a thing. What a thing. Hear me today, somebody. When God tells you something and you don't obey what God says, God will show you that even others know what he has told you. Rahab tells the spies, I know God has given you this land. Look in verse 9 of Joshua chapter 2. Rahab says to the spies, I know the Lord hath given you the land. How does this heathen woman know what God has promised Joshua? So research says how Rahab learned of the true God is not revealed. There had not been time for her to get much information from the two spies. Her chief knowledge had no doubt come from the reports of how Jehovah, the God of Israel, was working for them, working for Israel. Rahab knew of how God was working on behalf of Israel, and she knew that God had given this city into their hands. After making her confession of her faith, Rahab proceeded to enter into covenant relations with God and the representatives of his people for the preservation of her life. Surrendering her life to God, she received assurance that it would be preserved. Her life would be preserved. Not only her life, but she said to those spies, if I do what I do for you today, you've got to make sure that you save my father, save my mother, save whoever is in this household. You must save our lives. Watch that. Watch that. When we go against what God desires, we must never forget what God says, because we are then put in some very strange positions. But hear me today. I am so glad that even in the midst of our doubts and fears, even in the midst of our folly, even when we go against what God has said, God still keeps his promises. God still works on our behalf according to his word. So watch this. Even though Joshua took it upon himself to sending spies, even though things turned out different to how he would have planned, God still worked it out. And God is still able to work things out for us, even though we are not consistent with him, even though we forget what he has said, even in our inconsistencies, God works through them to bring us out victorious. Somebody needs to shout hallelujah this morning. Somebody needs to praise God this morning. Somebody needs to give God some praise. You have not always been how you ought to be, and you forgot what God said to you, but God still works it out. God still brings you out victorious. Somebody needs to jump hallelujah this morning. Notice today, in the crossing of the Jordan and Jericho's walls falling, it had nothing to do with Joshua's intellect or even his strategy. It was God's instruction. It was God's instruction. It was what God said to do. We have to be able to hear the word of God and to follow the word of God. Don't forget what God told you to do. Joshua chapter 6, verse 17, 16 and 17, it says, it came to pass at the seventh time when the priest blew with the trumpets, Joshua said to the people, shout, for the Lord hath given you the city, and the city shall be a curse, even it and all that are therein, to the Lord. Only Rahab the harlot shall live. Watch that. Watch that. Only Rahab shall live, she and all that are in her house, because she hid the messengers that were sent. God
still save Rahab and her household. Can I suggest to you today that it was not just because spies were saved. Rahab made a public declaration of her faith in Yahweh. Rahab said, "For the Lord, your God, he is God in heaven above and in earth beneath." Rahab made a declaration that she knew this God. She heard about this God, and she has chosen this God. She said to those spies, "God gave you this land, and I beseech this God." But hear me today, Rahab said, because of what I've done for you today, you've got to make sure that I'm saved when you pass by. And God took it upon himself to honor the faith of that woman and the covenant that she made, to the extent, watch this, Matthew chapter 1, verse 5 accounts, Rahab is found in the genealogy of Christ. Hebrews chapter 11 and verse 3, Rahab is considered to be a pillar of faith. In James chapter 2, verse 24 to 26, Rahab is made a reference of as being justified by works birthed from her faith. Hear me today, when the devil comes with his doubts and unbeliefs, shut the door of your heart. Shut your eyes so that you will not dwell upon his hellish shadow. Lift them up, way they can behold the things which are eternal, and you will have strength every single hour. It happens when we forget what God has told us, that we find ourselves in strange positions. But can I say to you today, if you happen to doubt God, can I ask you please to lift your eyes back up to the one who is eternal and put your mind in a place understanding that God is not slack concerning his promises. He who has promised is faithful. He is a faithful God. And when the devil comes with his doubts upon your heart, the author says, shut the door of your heart. Shut your eyes so that you will not dwell upon his hellish shadow. Do not forget today what God has told you. And this brings me to the point, because I believe someone is in need of prayer today. I want to pray for someone today who is having some doubts. Allow me to pray for someone today who is taking matters into their own hands. I want to pray for someone today who needs deliverance. I believe I need to pray for someone today who forgot what God has promised you. There are sweet and precious promises that he has given to you. And he's encouraging you today, do not forget what I have told you. Even if you remember today, even if it's only that you remember today that he has gone to prepare a place for you, don't forget what God has told you. Your heads are bowed, your eyes are closed as we pray. Heavenly Father, we have seen in your word individuals, they hear your word, they follow through with your word, and they come out victorious, God, and then for some other reason, they choose to do things on their own and

0: that you will work it out, Father. Reveal yourself, oh Father, today. There's someone taking matters into their own hands. Someone is going through a situation, Father, and they're seeking their own ways. They have disregarded what you have promised. They have disregarded your word, and they're taking things and matters into their own hands. Oh, Father, please today rescue the perishing. Care for the dying, oh, Father. Help them to know that you have not forgotten them. Someone is in need of deliverance, dear God. They're backed against the ropes, encapsulated, engrossed, and they're held captive, Lord, by so many things, even their own choices and decisions. Father, they have been pushed into circumstances because of choices they've made, but you can still deliver. Do it for them today. And I pray, Lord, that we will do all by your grace to remember the word of the Lord, to live by your word, to be guided by your word, not to forget what you have told us, that we may walk in victory each day. Hear our prayer, and thank you for showing up on time today. We count it done, and we thank you for your power. In Jesus' name we pray. Amen. Amen. Thank you for joining our broadcast. We're so glad you came. Don't forget what the Lord has told you and walk in victory today.
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You can visit with us, call us at WhatsApp, Digicel, or text me at 837-9771. You can also write to me, Brother Keith Murray, at Post Office Box 809, Eagle Hall, St. Michael, for a free Bible correspondence course. We would love to hear from you. Last week, we looked at the discussion Jesus had with Nicodemus concerning the new birth found in John chapter 3. As we revisit this story today, it is important to remember that the new birth can occur only by getting rid of the old birth. And Nicodemus was a product of the old birth. The old birth represented the time when the kingdom of

God was under the stewardship of the nation of Israel. Jesus was now indicating to Nicodemus that the old birth, or the old way of entering the kingdom of God, was coming to an end, and the new birth, or new way, was about to begin. Centuries earlier, God had brought the children of Israel out of Egypt, where they served as slaves, through the Red Sea and into the wilderness on their way to the promised land, the land of Canaan. Passing through the Red Sea gave rise to the nation of Israel, and God chose them as his kingdom of priests. God then established a covenant with them at Mount Sinai and gave them his laws, the Ten Commandments, to live by. But they were unfaithful stewards, so God took his kingdom away from them. Here's what God said to the Israelites through his prophet Jeremiah. Behold, the days are coming, says the Lord, when I will make a new covenant with the house of Israel and with the house of Judah, not according to the covenant that I made with their fathers in the day that I took them by the hand to lead them out of the land of Egypt, my covenant which they broke, though I was a husband to them, says the Lord. But this is the covenant that I will make with the house of Israel after those days, says the Lord. I will put my law in their minds and write it on their hearts, and I will be their God, and they shall be my people. Jeremiah chapter 31, verses 31 through 33. The prophet Jeremiah was prophesying of a future time when God would remove the children of Israel from being stewards over his kingdom, and he would rule over them. Also, a time when God's laws will be in their hearts, in the people's hearts, that is, through education, and he would be their God, and they shall be his people. He will also make a new covenant with his people and give them new laws. No longer entry into the kingdom of God will be by birth, by blood, by the will of the flesh, or the will of man, but by God. John chapter 1, verse 13. This will be the new birth, or new way, for entry into the kingdom of God. Jesus therefore came to earth as a king over God's kingdom, and he alone has the right to tell us how to enter it. Listen to what he said to Nicodemus concerning entry into the kingdom. John chapter 3, verses 5 through 12. Most assuredly I say to you, unless one is born of water and the Spirit, he cannot enter the kingdom of God. That which is born of flesh is flesh, and that which is born of spirit is spirit. Do not marvel that I say to you, you must be born again. The wind blows where it wishes, and you hear the sound of it, but cannot tell where it comes from and where it goes. So is everyone who is born of the Spirit. Nicodemus answered and said to him, how can these things be? Jesus answered and said to him, are you the teacher of Israel and do not know these things? Most assuredly, I say to you, we speak what we know and testify what we have seen, and you do not receive our witness. If I have told you earthly things and you do not believe, how will you believe if I tell you heavenly things? Radio friends, Jesus told Nicodemus the new way to enter the kingdom of God is by water and the Spirit. And this will never change until Christ returns. No other method is acceptable to God for entry into his kingdom. So, what is the action of water in the new birth? In the old birth, God chose the water of the Red Sea to destroy sin, as represented by Pharaoh and the Egyptian army when they were drowned in the Red Sea, while the children of Israel passed through safely. In essence, God used water for both destroying sin and saving his people. In 1 Corinthians chapter 10, verses 1 and 2, the Holy Spirit directed Paul when he wrote about this event, and he called it baptism through water. Here's what Paul wrote to the Corinthian Christians. Moreover, brethren, I do not want you to be unaware that all our fathers were under the cloud,
all passed through the sea. All were baptized into Moses in the cloud and in the sea. Paul called passing through the sea baptism. Peter said a similar thing when he wrote about the flood of Genesis chapters 6 through 9. In 1 Peter chapter 3, verse 21, he wrote concerning the flood, "There is also an antitype which now saves us, baptism, not the removal of the filth of the flesh, but the answer of a good conscience towards God through the resurrection of Jesus Christ." Peter also called the flood of Noah's day baptism. Radio friends, God has chosen the medium of water to destroy sin and to save his people from the very beginning of time. Jesus has commanded its use in this new dispensation for the same purpose, to save the sinner and to destroy sin. Romans chapter 6, verse 4. The Apostle Paul, speaking to the Roman Christians, "Therefore we, including himself," Acts chapter 2, verse 16, "were buried with him through baptism into death." Jesus said the new birth is through water. And both apostles Peter and Paul said that's the point where we are buried with Christ into his death. Radio friends, it is through baptism that we spiritually experience Christ's death and burial. Have you been baptized into Christ? Now let's look at the work of the Spirit in the new birth. Jesus said one must be born of the Spirit to enter the kingdom of God. In John chapter 6, verse 63, Jesus said, "It is the Spirit who gives life. The flesh profits nothing." And just as Jesus was raised from the dead by the power of the Holy Spirit, Romans chapter 1, verse 4, it is the Spirit that gives us new life. The Apostle Paul calls this process the new creation, 2 Corinthians chapter 5, verse 17. And in John chapter 4, verse 10, Jesus said it is a gift of God, and he calls it living water. Also, on the day of Pentecost in Acts chapter 2, after Peter preached the first gospel message, 3,000 people asked Peter and the other apostles, "What must we do?" Peter said to them, "Repent and let every one of you be baptized in the name of Jesus Christ for the forgiveness of your sins, and God will give you the gift of the Holy Spirit." Notice that people were given the gift of the Holy Spirit after submitting to baptism for the forgiveness of their sins. For it is he who makes us alive unto Christ. Romans chapter 6, verse 4 continues, "Just as Christ was raised from the dead by the glory of the Father, even so we also should walk in newness of life." Radio friends, it is a power of the Holy Spirit that raised Jesus from the dead. And it is he who also raises up the believer from death, that is, death in trespasses and sin, to walk a new life, the new birth. Ephesians chapter 2, verses 4 through 6. "But God, who is rich in mercy, because of his great love with which he loved us, even when we were dead in trespasses, made us alive together with Christ. By grace you have been saved, and raised us up together and made us sit together in heavenly places in Christ Jesus." It is the Holy Spirit who does the cutting away of our sins in the water of baptism. Colossians chapter 2, verses 11 and 12. "In him you were also circumcised with the circumcision made without hands, by putting off the body of sins of the flesh by the circumcision of Christ, buried with him in baptism, in which you also were raised with him through faith in the working of God who raised him," that is Jesus, "from the dead." It is the Holy Spirit that seals us for the day of redemption. 2 Corinthians chapter 1, verse 21 and 22, and Ephesians 1, verses 13 and 14. "Now he who establishes us with you in Christ and has anointed us in God
who also has sealed us and given us the Spirit in our hearts as a guarantee. It is the Spirit of God, the Holy Spirit, that regenerates us or make us new. Titus chapter 3 verses 4 through 6. But when the kindness and the love of God our Savior towards man appeared, not by works of righteousness which we have done, but according to his mercy he saved us, through the washing of regeneration and renewing of the Holy Spirit, whom he poured out on us abundantly through Jesus Christ our Savior. Yes, radio friends, it is the Holy Spirit or Spirit of God or Spirit of Christ that cuts away our sins, give us new life or regenerate us, raise us up from the dead in trespasses and sin, seals us until the day of redemption, and gives us the power to overcome sin. Under the old birth, these promises were not available to the children of Israel. For Moses said to them, if we are careful to observe all these commandments before the Lord our God, as he has commanded us, these become our righteousness, Deuteronomy 6:25. Today we have the Holy Spirit directing the believer's life and empowering us to overcome evil. In conclusion, Jesus told Nicodemus, one must be born of water and the Spirit to enter the kingdom of heaven. The devil, working through man, offers many alternatives, but we must obey God rather than man. Let's obey Jesus' words so that we can not only perceive the kingdom, but enter it and become a member of God's family. Have you obeyed Jesus' command to be baptized for the forgiveness of your sins, and you will receive the gift of the Holy Spirit? Remember, entry into the kingdom of God is by water and the Spirit. Let us here at Eden Lodge help you to do just that. Call me, Brother Keith Murray, our WhatsApp, 837-9771, or write for a free correspondence course to Post Office Box 809, Eagle Hall, St. Michael. And may God bless you and your family throughout this coming week.

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1: 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The Ministry of Health and Wellness's mobile clinic will visit two areas this month. Tomorrow, Monday, May 4th, the clinic will be at Folkestone Marine Park, Folkestone, Whole Town, St. James. Then on Monday, May 18th, at Queen's Park, Constitution Road in the city, from 9 in the morning until 2 in the afternoon both days. The following services will be available: routine screening for non-communicable diseases, prostate-specific antigen testing, blood pressure checks and blood sugar testing, screening for sexually transmitted infections, and breast examination and teaching. No vaccines will be administered. Morgan Gittins from Christchurch. Morgan will be sitting the 11 plus on Tuesday morning. Our prayers are with you, Morgan, as you take this bold journey into the Common Entrance Examination. It's the beginning of a new chapter in your life when the results are revealed. And no matter where you secure a place after the examination, you will be well. And we ask the Lord to touch your memory and calm all fears and make you feel secure as you enter the examination. Your grandmother, Angie Gittins, who's the Eucharist, one of the Eucharistic ministers at St. Mark's, and all your family, they will continue to pray for you as you enter this new chapter. Special good morning from Lionel Pichon and the family. That's the Bajan Queen and Lionel Jr. Always taking time to say a very good morning to Miss Obama and family, Coquella, Pam, Irma, Jennifer and Carl Joseph, Doreen, who is her mom, and that is Jennifer's mom, to Christine and family, Cousin Sue, Cousin Antonella and family, Safar, Gail the Captain, Roger Macmillan and his mom, Barbara, Marcel Rutter-Clark and family, the staff at Restrovore Hotel, all the CBC family, members of the Q family, to his lovely wife, the Bajan Queen, Lionel Jr. Special good morning coming from Lionel, and we're always happy to hear from you. A note of condolence to Robin Sargent, Beverly Smith and family. That note of condolence from Marcel Rutter-Clark on the passing of Patricia Clark. Our prayers continue to be with the families. Andy and Linda Sargent, they're here from overseas to attend the funeral. We're sorry to learn it's sad news that has brought you to Barbados. And our prayers continue to be with you. Marcel Rutter-Clark and family also extending condolences. The Waterman family, Our prayers are with you on the passing of Gwendolyn Waterman. Got that note from Marcel, Rhoda Clark, and Heather, and the former bread store family. It's never an easy road, but our prayers will continue to be with you. 10 minutes away from 9 now on Q100.7 FM. Stay with us at the top of the hour. The Q service from Church St. Barnabas. Good morning to Marcia and Ari Knight, Sam, David, Don, Claremont, Shane, Joseph, Keisha, Ashley, Kayla, Stephen, and Marcel, Rhoda Clark. That special good morning from Deborah Belgrave. Hyacinth Pinky Drakes, you continue to celebrate. She celebrated her birthday on the 30th of April. All the family sending you loads of love as you continue to celebrate. Maureen Cadogan, you celebrated your birthday yesterday. Best wishes from Berkeley Sobers, and good morning to Joycelyn and Ford. Jennifer Joseph says good morning to the Q family, to Berkeley and Brenda Sobers, Marcel Rudder Clark, Miss Obama, Lionel Jr., and the beautiful Beijing Queen in Manhattan, her dear friend Joycelyn Blackett in London. And she says yesterday was the birthday of her sister Anita Nuni. Hope you had a wonderful day, Anita, as you continue to celebrate. If you're familiar with Anita Nuni, well, it's not too late to extend best wishes. She celebrated her birthday yesterday. You know, often we hear that there is power in the tongue, and that's why we ought not to swear or to even wish bad things on people or for ourselves. You know, there was a saying when people got vexed, asking God to blame them, and they really didn't understand the power in those words. Would you want God to do that to you? Really? We've got to be more responsible of the things we say and the things we hope for. Yes, we've got to be responsible about the things we speak, because there is indeed life and death in the power of the tongue. So speak positivity, speak love, speak hope, speak life. From Odara Music, I speak life.
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A very moving rendition by Tamala Mann, God Provides. Good morning to Natalie Herbert of Lakes in St. Andrew. Hope you're having a good Sunday morning.

Bridget Blücher, that songs has so much meaning to many, and been through so very much, and I'm still here. We remember those who will be sitting the common entrance on Tuesday. Best wishes to Tamaya and Ileana, all part of the Bascom household in Christchurch. Best wishes to you. And got a request for Jesus, It's Me Again, but we don't have enough time. It's already 14 minutes after 9 o'clock. In just a moment, we'll join the Reverend Canon Monrell Williams and organist Christopher Boyce at the St. Barnabas Church for the Q service that starts at 9:15.

You're just in time for the Q service on Q100.7 FM. The sermon will be delivered by the Reverend Canon Monrell Williams, and at the organ is Christopher Boyce. In a moment, the Q service live from St. Barnabas Anglican Church.

Almighty God, our Heavenly Father, as we continue our journey in Easter, we ask that you purify our hearts, make it as pure as that crystal springs. Radiate our lives to be as fruitful as your orchards, and make our thoughts and our actions reflect the fact that we know and love you. And we ask that you continue to guide us and guard us as we make our way through this week. All these things we do ask through your Son, who has dominion, glory, power, and majesty, now and forever. Amen.

Good morning, brothers and sisters. Today is May the 3rd, 2026. It's the fifth Sunday of Easter, and the format of the service is Sung Eucharist and Sermon, and we welcome you to our 9:15 a.m. Mass. The hymn for the introit, 177, with the refrain, "Up from the grave he arose," hymn 177.

0: Hallelujah. The Lord is risen indeed. Come, let us adore him. Hallelujah. Blessed be God, Father, Son, and Holy Spirit. Hallelujah. Hallelujah.
1: And blessed be his kingdom.
0: Blessed Lord and Father, we have assembled in your name
1: and in fellowship with one another. Enable us by your grace, for the sacrifice of praise and thanksgiving, to proclaim and respond to your holy word. Teach us to pray for your word and your church. Grant that we, confessing our sins, may worthy offer to you our souls and bodies as a living sacrifice.
0: Almighty God, to you who art our Son.

God, whom truly to know you is everlasting life, grant us so perfectly to know your Son, Jesus Christ, to be the way, the truth, and the life, that we may steadfastly follow his steps in the way that leads to eternal life through Jesus.

0: A reading from the Word of God, written in the book of Acts, chapter 7, verses 55. Filled with the Holy Spirit, Stephen gazed into heaven and saw the glory of God and Jesus standing at the right hand of God. "Look," he said, "I see the heavens open and the Son of Man standing at the right hand of God." But they covered their ears, and with a loud shout, all rushed together against him. Nessus laid their coats. Then they dragged him out of the city and began to stone him. With the witnesses laid their coats and their feet at a young man named Saul. While they were stoning Stephen, they prayed, "Lord Jesus, receive my spirit." Then he knelt down and cried out in a loud voice, "Lord, do not hold this sin against them." When he had said this, he died. The word of the Lord.
1: We shall chant the appointed psalm, Psalm 31, verses 1 through 5, and 15 and 16. And this can be found on page 503 in the Book of Common Prayer. That's Psalm 31, verses 1 through 5, and 15 and 16, on page 503 in the Book of Common Prayer.

0: A reading from the Word of God, written in 1 Peter, chapter 2, verses 2 to 10. Like newborn infants, long for the pure spiritual milk, so that by it you may grow into salvation. If indeed you have tasted what the Lord is good, that the Lord is good, come to him, a living stone, though rejected by mortals, yet chosen and precious in God's sight. And like living stones, let yourself be built into a spiritual house to be a holy priesthood, to offer spiritual sacrifices acceptable to God through Jesus Christ. For it stands in Scripture, "See, I am laying in Zion a stone, a cornerstone chosen and precious, and whoever believes in him will not be put to shame. To you, then, who believe, he is precious. But for those who do not believe, the stone that the builders rejected has become the very head of the corner, and a stone that makes them stumble, and a rock that makes them fall. They stumble because they disobey the word, as they were destined to do. But you are a chosen one, a chosen race, a royal priesthood, a holy nation, God's own people, in order that you may proclaim the mighty acts of him who called you out of darkness into his marvelous light. Once you were not a people, but now you are God's people. Once you had not received mercy, but now you have received mercy." The word of the Lord.
1: The hymn for the gradual, 451. Love divine, all loves excelling. Hymn 451.

Jesus said, "Do not let your hearts be troubled. Believe in God, believe also in me. In my Father's house there are many dwelling places. If it were not so, would I have told you that I go to prepare a place for you? And if I go and prepare a place for you, I will come again and will take you to myself, so that where I am, there you may be also. And you know the way to the place where I am going." Thomas said to Jesus, "Lord, we do not know where you are going. How can we know the way?" Jesus said to him, "I am the way and the truth and the life. No one comes to the Father except through me. If you know me, you will know my Father also. From now on, you do know him and have seen him." Philip said to him, "Lord, show me the Father, and we will be satisfied." Jesus said to him, "Have I been with you all this time, Philip, and you still do not know me? Whoever has seen me has seen the Father. How can you say, 'Show me the Father'? Do you not believe that I am in the Father and the Father is in me? The words that I say to you, I do not speak on my own, but the Father who dwells in me does his works. Believe me that I am in the Father and the Father is in me. But if you do not, then believe me because of the works themselves. Very truly I tell you, the one who believes in me will also do the works that I do, and in fact will do greater works than these, because I am going to the Father. I will do whatever you ask in my name, so that the Father may be glorified in the Son. If in my name you ask me for anything, I will do it."

I speak to you in the name of God, who is Father, Son, and Holy Spirit. Amen. Let not your hearts be troubled. These are words with which most of us are familiar. These are words which, at some point in time, in some place, you and I would have heard these words. Some of us may remember them being spoken to us on the occasion of the death of someone we loved. The reality is that these words normally come to our minds in times of crisis. And maybe today we need to hear these words even more urgently as we witness what is happening in our world, as we witness what is happening in the context of our society, with increasing violence, with seeming unending wars being waged in different parts of the world. Because the reality is that there are times when people need to hear a piece of scripture that somehow or another speaks to their particular situation. A piece of scripture that comes to them when it is painfully clear that there is no word but God's word that can truly reach and console the hearts of persons as they are saddened by life's crises. These words we have as our gospel this morning, which can shed such a wonderful light of consolation, are words that were first spoken in a very dark time. According to the writer of the gospel, it was on the night before Jesus' betrayal. Jesus is in the upper room with his disciples just hours before his death. And he spoke these words to his disciples. Let not your hearts be troubled. Here was Jesus facing the final ordeal in his life, not the disciples. Yet, here we have Jesus comforting them, although they had no comfort to bring to him. And it is perhaps all the more astounding when you and I recollect that scene, because it is one of the more powerful testimonies to God in Christ that he was indeed the Word made flesh, that he was indeed the incarnate Son of God who had come to reveal God to us. And it is in that moment that he speaks to us of the Father's house. He speaks to us of a place which he himself has gone to prepare. And in his words, the Father's house has many rooms. As we learned it from the King James translation of the Bible, in my Father's house are many mansions. Both words, rooms or mansions, are appropriate. Because the point that Jesus is making in this rather familiar passage this morning is that there is a spaciousness, that there is an openness about the eternal dwelling place that awaits God's faithful people. He speaks of a magnificent future that stands in stark contrast to the reality in which the disciples found themselves gathered at the time. Then and there, the obvious thing was the temporary and transitory nature of what they were experiencing. And we are told, and we need to acknowledge,
that you and I have no abiding dwelling place on this earth. In this life, the dwelling place given to God's Spirit is in your heart and in my heart. And all too often, we allow God's Spirit to be cramped and crowded by our faithlessness. It is often crowded by our distracted and self-serving spirits. And it is a very basic biblical principle that the salvation that is promised us by God in Christ is best portrayed by a wide open and uncluttered room. The psalmist in the 31st Psalm, which we sang this morning, speaks of the rescuing work of God as setting his feet in a broad place. And Jesus builds upon that word picture when speaking of the Father's house as having many rooms. He speaks of the Father's house as spacious and having ample room for a dwelling place that has no end. But my friends, even more important than the emphasis upon the broad and spacious dwelling place that God in Christ has prepared in the context of that gospel is the personal fellowship that God in Christ promises us in connection with eternal life. I go to prepare a place for you, he says. Where I am, there you shall also be. This is not speaking in general terms about life after death. He's not speaking in general terms about the survival of the soul. For Scripture tells us one thing clearly about our life with God in God's house. We are told that there we are in fellowship with God's beloved Son. The writer of the letter of James tells us that we shall be like Christ our Lord and that we shall see him as he is. That is what counts. And that is all we need to know. Scripture does not tell us the landscape of heaven. Scripture does not tell us about the furnishings thereof. All that it does is that it points us to the all-important personal link with God in Christ. But too often we spend a lot of our lives trying to decide who is going to heaven, who isn't going to be there, what are we going to do when we get there? And these are questions that are natural enough for us as human beings, but these are questions that lead us astray from the main and the fundamental truth of the promise that is made to us. And no wonder that God in Christ does not answer these questions. And you and I need to leave all the rest to God, for God will do all things well. What ought to be important for us is taking God at God's word, for God in Christ makes the promise and gives us the courage and the confidence to enter that place that is prepared for us. And this is the central truth of this passage that we have this morning and all that our Lord reveals to us of eternal life. For it all turns upon God's personal, caring, redeeming love for every single one of us. For we are told that God calls us each by name. In our baptism, it is our belief that God makes God's home in each of us. At the heart of our Christian faith is a person-to-person bond which exists. In the ultimate matters of life and death and eternity, God in Christ speaks to us with the deepest level of personal concern. And I venture to suggest that that is what eternal life means. Eternal life is about belonging to God now and forevermore. You know, Christianity has been criticized over the years because too often we spend so much time talking about eternal life being offered. And there are some who say that we only do this to blunt the harsh realities of our human existence in the here and now. And such criticisms could be understood in the light of the history of the church, where for a long time we in the church have preached this gospel, which is so often seen as a pie in the sky attempt to escape from the realities of life.
But it is my hope that we have moved beyond that. It is my hope that we as the church realize that what we are preaching is not simply about escaping this world and going to some place and to be filled with milk and honey. You and I need to recognize that eternal life is much more than that. And perhaps we need to pause occasionally, at least in thoughtful devotion, when we come to those great words of the Apostles' Creed, which speaks of the resurrection of the body and the life everlasting. For my friends, what that particular creed is saying is something that is startling, and something that is revolutionary, and something that you and I need to proclaim on a regular basis. You know, among the great religions of the world, there are numerous expressions of an afterlife that is totally spiritualized. But our biblical faith proclaims the resurrection of the body. And my friends, if the living God cares so greatly about this body in which you and I are housed on this earthly pilgrimage, that God will raise this body and refashion it according to the glorified body of God's Son, then you and I ought to have all the reason we need to take care of this body. For herein lies the Christian ethic and the mainspring of our motive that ought to lead us on to reach out and love for and to help others in their needs as human beings in the here and now. One of the examples of the earliest Christian communities was that they recognized the material needs of widows and orphans, and they organized themselves to minister to these persons. And my friends, Christianity throughout the ages have responded to the call of God to care for the body that we believe will one day be resurrected. And when that balance is struck, Christianity becomes more than a balm for our souls. Christianity becomes a lived experience of what it means to be truly in Christ and to have Christ in us. These words of our Lord and Savior Jesus Christ this morning are summoning us to hold fast to the magnetic power of hope. Because you see, my friends, the final test of that hope is our own death. For that is the last chance that the evil one has to try and get us. And what gives death its real sting is not just the anticipation of our hearts and brains ceasing to function. What gives death its real sting is the ending of all the relationships. It's the ending of all the endeavors and the activities and the dreams and the faithful striving that belong to our living in this mortal world. In the words of the psalmist in the 103rd Psalm, it is the melancholy fear that when our life ends, its place knows it no more. My friends, the resurrection of Jesus the Christ takes that fear and puts it out of the central place in our lives. For God in Christ does not forget God's children. And even though those of our own families, our great-grandchildren, may know little or nothing about us and what we live for, that does not matter. My friends, the place where we shall be is the place where God in Christ is present. And all our potential and all our sanctified hopes and all our dreams will be fulfilled in so great a measure that we will have no words to describe it. What is it that Scripture tells us? Eye has not seen nor ear heard what good things God has prepared for those who love Him. Our Christian hope is what makes this all possible. Our Christian hope is what helps us to look beyond the fulfillment of urgent wishes and pressing desires now. And our Christian hope offers us a vision beyond suffering here and beyond our death. And this hope that you and I are called upon to have is not based on our own self-confidence. It is not based upon any of our specific expectations of the future. This hope
rests solely upon the promises of God in God's Son. It is because of this promise that Abraham was able to travel to an unknown territory. And it is and must also be the guiding motive for you and I to keep pointing to a new life, even in the face of corruption and death. Because if we have that hope, if we live with that understanding that God in Christ has given us that hope, it prevents us from clinging to what we have now, and it frees us to move away from the safe place as we enter the unknown and fearsome territory. For when we walk through the valley of the shadow of death, that good and gracious shepherd of our souls will be there to be our faithful guide. And therefore, you and I can go our way over that final hurdle with songs of peace and gladness in our hearts. More than 100 years ago, John Henry Newman wrote an evening prayer which expresses well the whole spirit in which you and I ought to see the present in the light of that peace which God in Christ has prepared for us. And I want this morning to commend that prayer to us all. And it goes like this: support us all the day long of this troublous life, until the shadows lengthen, the evening comes, the busy world is hushed, and the fever of life is over. Then, Lord, in your mercy, grant us safe lodging, a holy rest, and peace at the last, through Jesus Christ, our Lord. Amen.

0: We believe in one God, the Father, the Almighty, maker of heaven and earth.
1: With all our heart and all our mind, let us pray to the Lord, saying, Lord, have mercy. For the peace from above, for the loving kindness of God, and for the salvation of our souls, let us pray to the Lord. For the peace and welfare of the world, for the witness and work of the church, and for the unity of all peoples, let us pray to the Lord. For our bishops and all ministers of God's word and sacraments, that they may be filled with truth and love and be found without fault at the Lord's coming. Let us pray to the Lord. For the leaders of the nations and for those in authority among us, that they may serve justice and promote the freedom and dignity of all peoples, let us pray to the Lord. For the victims of hunger, fear, injustice, and oppression, and for all who labor in the cause of human liberation and fulfillment, let us pray to the Lord. For the sick, the suffering, the sorrowful, and the dying, and for all who remember and care for them, let us pray to the Lord. For deliverance from ravages of hurricane, earthquake, drought, or flood, and for a just and proper use of God's creation, let us pray to the Lord. For ourselves and all who confess the name of Christ, that we may show forth the excellencies of Him who called us out of darkness into His marvelous light, let us pray to the Lord. O Lord our God, accept the fervent praise of your people in the multitudes of your mercy. Look with compassion on us and all who turn to you for help. For you are gracious, O Lord of love, and to you we give glory, Father, Son, and Holy Spirit, now and forever. Amen.
2: No sin, we deceive ourselves and the truth is not in us. If we confess our sins, God is faithful and just and will forgive our sins and cleanse us from all unrighteousness. Let us therefore confess our sins. Almighty God, our Heavenly Father, we have sinned against you and one another in thought, word, and deed. And in what we have left undone, we are sorry and repent of all our sins. For your Son, our Lord Jesus Christ's sake, forgive us all that is past, and grant that we may serve you in newness of life, to the glory of your name. Almighty God, have mercy upon us, pardon and deliver us from all our sins, confirm and strengthen us in all goodness, and keep us in life eternal, through Jesus Christ, our Lord. We are the body of Christ. By the one Spirit, we were all baptized into one body and have all been made to drink of the one Spirit. The peace of the Lord be always with you.

Our service now continues with the ministry of the sacrament, the offertory hymn 630. Who are we who stand and sing? Hymn 630.

over the presentation of the offering, Form B on page 126. Father, we offer you these gifts which you have given us, this bread, this wine, this money. With them we offer ourselves, our lives, and our work to become through your Holy Spirit a reasonable, holy, and lively sacrifice. As this bread and wine become the body and blood of Christ, so may we and all your people become channels of your love through the same Christ, our Lord. Amen.

will sing, always and everywhere to give you thanks, Father Almighty, everlasting God. But chiefly are we bound to praise you for the glorious resurrection of your Son, Jesus Christ, our Lord. For he is the true Paschal Lamb who was sacrificed for us and has taken away the sin of the world. By his death he has destroyed death, and by his rising to life again he has won for us eternal life. Therefore we praise you, joining our voices with angels and archangels, and with all the company.

Eucharistic Prayer Form C on page 137. We give thanks to you, Lord our God, for the goodness and love you have made known to us in creation, in calling Israel to be your people, in your word spoken through the prophets, and above all in the word made flesh, Jesus, your Son. For in these last days you sent him to be incarnate from the Virgin Mary, to be the Savior and Redeemer of the world. In him you have delivered us from evil, and made us worthy to stand before you. In him you have brought us out of error into truth, out of sin into righteousness, out of death into life. For on the night he was betrayed, he took bread. And when he had given thanks to you, he broke it and gave it to his disciples and said, "Take this and eat it. This is my body which is given for you. Do this for the remembrance of me." And after supper, he took the cup of wine, and when he had given thanks, he gave it to them and said, "Drink this, all of you. This is my blood of the new covenant, which is shed for you and for many for the forgiveness of sins. Whenever you drink it, do this for the remembrance of me." Therefore, Father, according to his command, we remember his death. We proclaim his resurrection. We await his coming in glory. And we offer our sacrifice of praise and thanksgiving to you, Lord of all, presenting to you from your creation this bread and this wine. We pray you, gracious God, to send your Holy Spirit upon these gifts, that they may be the sacrament of the body of Christ and his blood of the new covenant. Unite us to your Son in his sacrifice, that we, made acceptable in him, may be sanctified by the Holy Spirit in the fullness of time. Reconcile all things in Christ and make them new, and bring us to that city of light where you dwell with all your sons and daughters. Through Jesus Christ, our Lord, the firstborn of all creation, the head of the church, and the author of our salvation, by whom and with whom and in whom, in the unity of the Holy Spirit, all honor and glory are yours, Almighty Father, now and ever. Amen. As our Savior has taught

break this bread to share in the body of Christ.

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0: Good Sunday morning to you. I hope you're having a wonderful Sunday so far, and that service would have been good to your heart. I'm Yolanda Yardin with you until just about 1:30 this afternoon. Welcome to Sunday Soul.

0: Starting off with Maureen McGovern and The Morning After. Maxine Nightingale, Lead Me On. Melissa Manchester, Don't Cry Out Loud. NTB, Teddy Pendergrass, The Whole Town's Laughing At Me. And I lost it. 23 minutes before 11 o'clock. Whatever you're going to be doing today, I hope you're going to take us along with you. It was oh so sweet. We're Q100.7 FM. Lost it. This is Sunday Soul. Lost it.
1: Maybe if I'd spend just a little more time with you.
0: Good morning to Austin. Hope you're enjoying your morning so far.
1: Then you'd still be mine.
0: Also, good morning to Keith.
1: And only if I had been just a little more kind to you, there'd be no need for this man.
0: And of course, good morning to MRC, Marcel Rudder Clark. I hope you're enjoying your morning as well. Good morning to all my Q family.

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changes in my life, girl. Oh, I've been up real high where I thought I didn't need anybody. Oh, and then again, I've been down real low where there was no one in my life that needed me. Oh, and I found that material things I thought had so much value. 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That I was a lonely man, a man with no direction, with no purpose, with no one to love, and no one to love me for me.

6 minutes before 11. Have to say good morning to Heather. She just loves Stevie Wonder. Glad to have made your day today, Heather. Also want to say good morning to, you know, sometimes you can't understand your own handwriting. Good morning to Arnon, coming to you from Sofia. And also to Arundel, what a name, coming to you from June. Stacy Lattisaw, let me be your angel.

0: Barbados. 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Mr. Energy with his friends. It's the fourth annual Ras Ali and Friends One Caribbean. 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
3: 4 minutes, make that 5 minutes after 11 o'clock. And while my Q family called me just now and said she's doing soup today. Now that's a little interesting considering how back in the day, if you didn't eat rice on a Sunday, it was a big thing. You had to have the rice and the macaroni pie and the beef stew or the pork stew and the baked pork and everything you had to have on Sunday. And I guess I could understand to a certain degree because it would last sometimes up until Tuesday, depending, you know, how many times you go back to eat on a Sunday, which used to be twice for some people I know. But I find it a little interesting that, you know, now everyone doesn't stick to the, you know, rice on Sunday. You can have your soup. You can maybe even just do a macaroni pie and bake some chicken or some pork or whatever. Have a little gravy and your little salad and that's it. But I remember the days of having to wake up early because you got to start before you get to church. Actually, you would have started from Saturday night. Making sure to put your meat in lime and salt or seasonings or whatever you're going to do. Then you've got the macaroni salad and the potato salad and every salad you can think of. But that did something special. It kept the family, the household together in that somebody was responsible for doing salads. Someone's responsible to make sure, you know, that the meat doesn't burn. And it was a family thing. I don't know if it's so much nowadays. It happens like that. Because with some people, they don't want you in their kitchen. They're going to do everything.

But whatever your lunch is today, I know you're going to enjoy it. The music of Michael Jackson, Lady in My Life.

Michelle A. Something in My Heart. And now, of course, I had another caller who said they love soup as well on a Sunday, and she's actually doing soup today. Then someone else called and said, you can't give me soup on a Sunday. What are you thinking about? I'm not convalescing. I don't need soup on a Sunday. Now, she said she did say she would do, you know, like a macaroni pie or a pumpkin pie or some kind of pie, but no soup for her on a Sunday. She said, you have all day during the week, all week, you have all Saturday to enjoy your soup, but never on a Sunday. Now, I would eat soup on a Sunday. It doesn't matter to me. I'm a little tired of the rice. I've been eating it from the time I had teeth. So I'm a little tired of the rice. So I like to do a little something a little different on a Sunday or any day. I'm just at the point right now where I don't even want to eat rice. But I know some people who would eat rice anyway. I've got a friend that keeps telling me rice can be done so many different ways that you shouldn't be tired of rice. But yeah, I'm a little tired of the rice right now. So I would enjoy soup on Sunday. I'm not a big macaroni pie lover, but you know, just to have a little change. Juliet says she would rotate. She would have rice one Sunday, then probably soup another Sunday. That's good to mix it up a little. What else would you eat or wouldn't eat on a Sunday? I know some people whose breakfast on a Sunday morning would be the pudding from the pudding's house the day before. Have you done that? I have, truthfully. You would have it for breakfast. But what wouldn't you eat for Sunday lunch? If you're not going to have a rice for Sunday lunch, what would it be instead? I mean, there's so many things out there that you can have. Just let me know what you would do besides rice. The music of Styx, Babe, 20 after 11. We're Q100.7 FM.

On Thursday, May 7th, we're headed to Checker Hall Playing Field, Checker Hall, St. Lucie, for another exciting Q Day. This time, we're celebrating with the early morning wall crawlers. Come on out and enjoy the delicious food, the ice-cold drinks, karaoke, dancing, and so much more. So mark your calendars, get out your dancing shoes, call up a friend, or

0: In fact, many cases are only detected after the disease has already spread, when treatment is more complex and outcomes are poorer. But there is a clear opportunity to change this. Colorectal cancer often develops slowly, and early signs can be detected through simple screening. A straightforward at-home test, known as FIT test, can identify early warning signs before symptoms appear. 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
2: Now the Sunday lunch debate is on. I had one of my Q family actually told me that she would have cuckoo and saltfish on a Sunday with the usual, you know, pickled cucumber, slice of sweet potato. Now for me, that's a Saturday food. I guess traditionally it's a Saturday food. Cuckoo and saltfish or flying fish or whatever you're going to have it with, along with pudding and sauce on Saturdays. Someone else told me they're doing not rice today, but they'll just do a sweet potato pie. Now I can get with that.

0: but cuckoo and saltfish, that's a new one for me for a Sunday. But I guess if you can do soup. Welcome inside Sunday Soul. I'm Yolanda. I'll be here with you until just around 1:30. Now, those who know me know that I am, when it comes to music, usually I love originals. But sometimes there comes along a song or two that you'd kind of go with the remake, especially if it's kind of close to the original. Talking to one of my callers, Juliet. And this next song that I'm about to play is one of our favorites, both of ours, but she likes the original, and this time around I prefer the remake. This is Phil Perry from his album Pure Pleasure. Love Don't Love Nobody.
1: Why, thank you, and you know you're still as beautiful as the day we.
0: And of course, this was originally done by the Spinners.
1: Say,
0: I'm gonna play you that one a little later in the morning.
1: Because I don't know when I'll see you again.
0: So you can decide for yourself.
1: Things I'd like to talk to you about. I've learned a little bit about life and people since we've.

a song with Kim Waters, Distant Lover by Marvin Gaye. Oh, fantastic. Now, for those of you who want to hear the Spinners version.

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6 minutes before the hour of 12 o'clock. Star Point, Tough Act to Follow, followed by Regina Bell.

Yeah, Mother's Day is coming up, but this is a song from a mother to her children. Regina Bell, If I Could. Beautiful, beautiful song. If I could. 2 minutes before the hour of 12. As we move on with Miss Millie Jackson, If Loving You Is Wrong.

The Ministry of Health and Wellness Mobile Clinic will visit two areas this month. On Monday, May 4th, the clinic will be at Folkestone Marine Park, Folkestone Whole Town St. James, and on Monday, May 18th at Queen's Park Constitution Road, St. Michael, from 9 a.m. to 2 p.m. on both days. The following services will be available: routine screening for non-communicable diseases, prostate-specific antigen testing, blood pressure checks and blood sugar testing, screening for sexually transmitted infections, and breast examination and teaching. No vaccines will be administered. So make some time May 4th or May 18th. And go on out and get yourself tested.

Don't forget, May 4th, they will be at Folkestone Marine Park, Old Town St. James, and the Monday after on the 18th at Queen's Park and Constitution Road, St. Michael. They start at 9 a.m. right up until 2 p.m. Remember, they won't be administering any vaccines, but they will be doing testing for screening for non-communicable diseases, prostate-specific antigen testing. You can get your blood pressure checked and your blood sugar checked. And, of course, screening for sexually transmitted infections and breast examination and teaching. So if you don't know how to do that examination on your breast, they'll be quite willing to teach. Fourteen after 12, of course, coming up at 1 o'clock, we have the CBC News World at 1.

And at 1:30, we have a pause for parenting coming to you from Paradise. And I'll be here with you right up until then. We are Q100.7 FM. 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

0: Mom, this one's for you. 26, the Mother's Day Show and Beauty Pageant featuring Desmond Weeks, Mac Fingal, Philip Seven, Keanne Walters, Kitsa, Jennifer Walker, the Mike Cheeseman Band, and more. 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

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Sade and Smooth Operator. CBC News World at one coming up in just a few minutes.

It's 1 o'clock in Barbados and across the Eastern Caribbean. This is the CBC News World at One. In the headlines, Melvin's Hill St. Joseph residents facing water woes. Barbados to participate in the second International Migration Review Forum in the USA this week. The Royal St. Lucia Police Force stepping up its crime-fighting strategies with new playbook. And Israel and Hezbollah trade strikes despite ceasefire in Lebanon. Details to these and other stories coming up.

0: Residents of Melvins Hill, St. Joseph, are without water. Parliamentary Representative Ryan Brathwaite tells CBC News the frequent outages are impacting both the northern and southern sections of the rural parish.
1: There's a level of frustration, especially because for a period of time, the issue of water in St. Joseph was solved. We did see a more reliable water supply in St. Joseph for many years. 1 or 2 years. And I think that because the issue is now rearing its head again, that persons are becoming a bit frustrated. But I do believe that the Water Authority will pass the relevant information so that persons understand what the problem is. And we are a reasonable people. So once we understand the issues, I believe that we would work with them to ensure that, you know, we keep the frustrations at a minimum.
0: The MP says town hall meetings have been planned and the venues identified to assist in rectifying the problems.
1: These issues were raised in my one-on-one conversations with the Water Authority, but I think the time has come now that they need to communicate to the residents and let them know. Coming from me, it may not resonate the same way coming from the Water Authority, because persons need to understand that these issues are real and these issues are not issues that can be solved overnight. And as I said, the Water Authority promised that they would do a couple of town hall meetings in St. Joseph. We've already identified the two areas that we would have the town hall meetings, which would be the areas which are most affected at this time. And I think that once residents hear from the Water Authority and the solutions are plausible, that, you know, that would help to curb some of the frustrations that my constituents are experiencing.
0: Parliamentary Representative for St. Joseph, Ryan Brathwaite. Barbados is set to participate in the second International Migration Review Forum in the USA from May 5th to 8th. The delegation is being led by Minister of Home Affairs and Information, Gregory Nichols. Trevor Thorpe reports.
2: The forum will serve as the primary intergovernmental global platform for United Nations UN member states to discuss and share progress on their implementation. Activities will include 4 interactive multi-stakeholder roundtables, a policy debate, and a plenary session where discussions will focus on the 23 objectives of the GCM challenges, implementing them, capacity-building mechanisms, and contemporary and emerging issues related to migration. As the representative for Barbados, Minister Nichols will present a 3-minute statement to the General Assembly during the policy debate on the island's migration policy.
0: The Barbados Police Service Community Connect latest pop-up created a buzz as members of the public interacted with police officers and emergency personnel. The event was held at Sky Mall in Haggard Hall yesterday. Inspector Roger Babb of the Community Relations Department says the initiative is about helping the public better understand policing. He says the event, the second of its kind, will head to the north of the island by next month as they continue to engage the public and get feedback on the services offered by the BPS.
3: We're here hoping to engage the shoppers as they walk by and to share what we have in terms of our services to keep that community spirit going. At this point in time, we need to have more of this, and that's why we have started a series. The first one was at Sheraton, second one is here at Sky Mall, and we're moving further north probably by month end or early next month. So the whole concept is to bridge that gap with the community residents and to share, and at the same time to encourage them to engage us so that we can help them with any issues they have.
0: Inspector Babb is also encouraging people interested in serving their country to consider joining the service.
3: We need persons who are willing to give back to society, and you can give back to society by working in the Barbados Police Service. It's a very noble institution, and I would recommend any young person who's ambitious, who's ready and raring to work, come and join us. We want you. We are depleted in terms of numbers, but we need to rebuild and give the support to our country. Yes, we need you.
0: The St. Thomas Outpatient Clinic in Rock Hall will reopen on May 5th following refurbishment work to enhance the delivery of healthcare services to the community. The clinic will provide general practice services on Tuesdays, Thursdays, and Fridays from 8:30 a.m. to 4:30 p.m. Members of the public are advised that the pharmacy at the clinic will open a week later on May 12th. The reopening of the outpatient facility reflects the Ministry of Health and Wellness' continued commitment to strengthening primary health care services and improving access to quality care for residents of St. Thomas and surrounding districts. People are encouraged to take advantage of the services offered at the newly upgraded facility. The work of graduates of the Samuel Jackman Prescott Institute of Technology Garment Technology Program need to now be seen on the international stage. That is the view of Principal Ian Drakes. He made the remarks during a fashion show held in partnership with Expo Barbados, showcasing students' work. Mr. Drakes noted that the fashion industry is valued at over $1 trillion worldwide.
4: These are exciting times, and they continue at the SJPI as we close off this year. And we expect that these budding fashion X will be able to parade and show you what they are capable of, as I said, to offer to the international arena as they grow and glow, representing Barbados nationally and beyond.
0: Meanwhile, garment technology instructor Lisa Holder says the program offers students far more than just fashion training. According to Ms. Holder, participants gained valuable life lessons throughout the course.
5: Behind every garment you see tonight lies a story of late nights, a story of problem solving, experimentation, and determination. There were moments of doubt as things didn't always go as planned. But through it all, these students developed stronger technical skills in pattern and garment construction, and in some cases, a deeper understanding of themselves as emerging designers.
0: Students at the Barbados Community College are showcasing their storytelling abilities through documentary filmmaking. The institution recently hosted its first screening for the MAJO 308 documentary production course, where students premiered original projects developed over the semester. Tutor Rita Paris says the course pushed students to go beyond traditional interviews and craft meaningful nonfiction stories.
6: As mass communication students, the interview and production process was not unfamiliar to them, but this type of project, a longer form, was a bit new. They were challenged to craft meaningful nonfiction narratives that both engaged and informed audiences. I asked them to dig a little deeper, not just catch your first student walking by, and not just ask questions and answer in response. Students were allowed to choose any subject that interests them, and they did not disappoint with the unique perspective and topics they produced.
0: She says students were responsible for every stage of production, from research to editing, resulting in a diverse range of topics and perspectives.
6: It required them to think about how their participants, locations, music, editing will all add to their story. That's the true purpose of this course, to develop the young storytellers, providing them with the skills and guidance needed to excel in today's media and entertainment industry.
0: The Royal St. Lucia Police Force is getting a new playbook, one designed for the next 5 years of fighting crime. It's called the Strategic Plan 2026-2030, and officials say it will modernize how the force operates, responds to threats, and earns public trust. The new approach is data-driven, forward-thinking, and aligned with national security goals. Assistant Commissioner of Police Dr. Marsha Masili says the plan will roll out in phases, but the message is clear. Crime demands a smarter, more coordinated response.
7: The plan is broken down into three key areas: crime reduction, enhancing public trust, and institutional excellence. Key priority areas that we will be covering are as follows: increasing visibility of the police, community engagement, intelligence-led policing, digital transformation, reviewing legislation, policies, procedures, software systems and equipment, setting up compliance measures, quality assurance, monitoring and evaluation systems.
0: Royal St. Lucia Police Force Assistant Commissioner of Police Dr. Marsha Masili. In Trinidad, the Public Utilities Minister announced on May Day that outstanding negotiations between the Trinidad and Tobago Electricity Commission and three unions have been settled. TV6 News has that story.
8: Public Utilities Minister Barry Padarath delivered a statement in the House of Representatives about the Trinidad and Tobago Electricity Commission, TNTEC.
9: Under the agreement with the Oilfield Workers Trade Union in the amount of $16 million, retroactive COLA on basic pay and overtime for inactive employees from January 1, 2015 to September 30, 2025, based on RPI movement.
8: The Public Utilities Minister told the lower house the payments are to be made in three tranches.
9: As of May 15, 2026, the first tranche will be paid to TNTEC workers of $5.33 million in outstanding COLA. June 15, 2026, $5.3 million outstanding to TNTEC workers. On July 15, 2026, Mr. Speaker, the final tranche will be completed of $5.33 million to affected TNTEC workers.
0: And in the Middle East, Israel and Hezbollah trade strikes despite ceasefire in Lebanon. We hear more in this report.
10: Another evacuation warning issued by the Israeli military for parts of southern Lebanon and beyond. The latest evacuation warning includes at least several areas, towns and villages, north of the Litani River, that is, north of the areas occupied by Israeli forces in southern Lebanon. You see Israel expanding its effort to try to dislodge and destroy Hezbollah's forces in southern Lebanon. They haven't issued an evac warning for the Bekaa Valley or Beirut. They have scaled back on that under U.S. pressure when the ceasefire went into effect, but you still see a concerted and what very much looks like an escalating effort to try to destroy Hezbollah in southern Lebanon. The Israeli military said they struck scores of Hezbollah military infrastructure sites and military facilities on Saturday, as you see this effort very much continue. The Lebanese Ministry of Public Health also says three people were killed in an Israeli strike on a mosque. We have reached out to the IDF for comment on that strike, but you see what is very much an open conflict between Israel and Hezbollah, even if there is a nominal ceasefire between Israel and the recognized Lebanese government. Hezbollah, meanwhile, has continued its attacks.
0: Two U.S. service members have gone missing during military exercises in Morocco, the U.S. African Command, AFRICOM, has said. The missing Americans were participating in African Lion 2026, an annual joint exercise designed to strengthen operations between U.S. forces, NATO allies, and African nations, officials said. AFRICOM said they were reported missing on Saturday near the Cap Dra training area, which is near the city of Tantan in Morocco. A search and rescue mission involving ground, air, and maritime resources from the U.S., Morocco, and other countries is underway for the service members, officials said. Authorities believe the incident was an accident and was not an act of terrorism or kidnapping, a U.S. official with knowledge of the matter told the BBC. African Lion and the continent's largest annual joint military exercise is hosted across Morocco, Ghana, Senegal, and Tunisia. It focuses on all-domain operations, crisis response, and multinational coordination to enhance regional security and prepare for emergencies. Recapping the headlines in the CBC News World at 1, Melvin's Hill St. Joseph residents facing water woes. Barbados to participate in the second International Migration Review Forum in the USA this week. The Royal St. Lucia Police Force stepping up its crime-fighting strategies with new playbook. And Israel and Hezbollah trade strikes despite ceasefire in Lebanon. Today's news produced by Anesta Henry. I'm Yolanda Yard. Enjoy the rest of your Sunday.

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0: this is where I'm going to take my leave for this Sunday afternoon.
1: You just don't.
0: Yolanda, it's been wonderful as usual. Glad you kept me company as I kept you company. Until I come around again, stay safe. Have a wonderful and productive week ahead. Coming up in just a few minutes, we have a pause for parenting.

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0: 427-0212. 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Paradox got developmental tools. We have a nursery and a preschool. 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
2: Hello, everyone. I hope you enjoyed your bank holidays. I know some of you wish we could have them every week, maybe in another lifetime. But anyhow, welcome to Pause for Parenting. My name is Cicely Clark Richmond, and I'm the Director of Parent Education for Development in Barbados, also known as Paradox, the producer of this program. Now, if you're a regular listener, you know that the first program in every month is produced in collaboration with the Heart and Stroke Foundation Childhood Obesity Prevention Coalition. And this week is no different. Today, we'll be focusing on the physical aspect of being healthy. We know that it's important that we not only eat healthy, it doesn't stop there. We have to include physical activities, just as important. So my guest today is here to help us understand what does it really mean when we talk about physically active, because after all, we all move, most of us anyway. Why is it important? We also want to look at the need for parents to keep their children active, especially in today's world where the phone and other electronic devices have taken over when it comes to physical activity. Some people just want to use their fingers to move and that's it. But anyhow, we'll talk about that. So with me is Marita Marshall. I want to say thank you so much, first of all, for taking time out of your very busy, busy schedule to be here.
3: You're welcome.
2: 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Marita, thank you so much for being here. Welcome.
3: Thank you for having me.
2: You are welcome. Now, we know that, as I said, there are different types of physical activity. And I want to just sort of put that into context. What do we mean when we say being active? Not just, you know, because a person who is obese can say, well, I walk. At least I walk to work. I walk from my car to the office. So we all, you know, we all can say we are physically active at some point.
3: That is correct. And that is a good place to start. So we're going to start by breaking down the difference between physical activity and exercise.
2: Yes, please.
3: So physical activity is any movement, like you said. So that's your walking, your day-to-day activities. You get up and go from the couch to the kitchen.
2: And back.
3: Yeah, exactly. You know, whatever happens in your day-to-day, any activity like that is what we would regard as physical activity, any movement, right? But when we talk about exercise now, exercise

0: Exercise is structured. Exercise usually is for a particular time frame.
1: Mm-hmm.
0: It has a certain level of intensity
1: and consistency. I'm sure.
0: Exactly. Yeah. So exercise is, and then there's different forms of exercise.
1: Right.
0: So there's strengthening exercise where you use weights and resistance bands. There's flexibility where you focus on stretching. So maybe a little bit more yoga, Pilates, mm-hmm. that sort of stuff. And then there's aerobic exercise where that is more running. Yes, getting mm-hmm. the heart rate up, getting the heart pumping. So the difference between physical activity and exercise is that one is structured for a set time, duration, and intensity. Physical activity just refers to any movement that you're doing. So if you lift your hand, bend your elbow, get up and stand, sit down, do a squat. So physical activity is not the same as exercise.
1: Clearly not.
0: Yes. So some people think, like you were saying, but I walk to
1: yes.
0: work or whatever. But, you know, if you walk to work every day, that is not really stressing your body in any way.
1: Mm-hmm.
0: Exercise is something that is meant to be, again, like I said, structured. And it needs to put some kind of, a little bit of strain on your body.
1: Something.
0: Yes,
1: yeah, yeah.
0: yes.
1: Yeah, a little bit of sweat that
0: exactly.
1: we need to see. So based on your evidence and what you're seeing, how would you describe, how would you classify not only children but adults when it comes to physical activity in Barbados?
0: Yeah, I think, well, not just in Barbados, but everywhere around the world, you know, we're living in different times now. Everybody is all connected on their phones.
1: Mm-hmm.
0: And back in the day, whereas, you know, people used to move around a lot more for working and, you know, their work was more labor intensive.
1: Mm-hmm.
0: Now, you know, we sit at desks a lot. The kids are on their tablets, on their phones. So there's a big shift in terms of, you know, just even that general basic level of movement. Right. I think it is a problem, you know, because we have an issue with NCDs in Barbados. We have an issue being termed the amputation capital, you know, and that's really
1: yes.
0: not something to be proud of. So we really have to start to make some shifts and changes within, you know, what we introduce our children to and the examples we set for them. They need to see us moving and exercising a little bit more,
1: mm-hmm.
0: and we need to maybe include them as well.
1: Of course.
0: Yeah.
1: I mean, I would think that it would be a natural thing because, you know, you're us, maybe put on a little bit of weight and all of a sudden you're dressed not feeling too good. You got go from a size 12 to a 16, you know what I mean? And then you're walking and, you know, you begin to feel a little bit tired. So, I mean, you would think that for us human beings who are supposed to be so smart, you'd be like, okay, look, I need to start. I need to put a little bit of cheesecake,
0: it.
1: You know
0: right.
1: what I mean? Maybe walk around, run around a little bit more.
0: Yeah.
1: But it really isn't because we are seeing that more children, more adults, we're putting on the weight and we're keeping it on. We're mm-hmm. not really working too hard.
0: Yeah, because the habits are hard to break and that brings up, you know, lifestyle change and so forth, which is very
1: difficult.
0: Hard to, yeah,
1: it
0: it's
1: is.
0: Very difficult if you've been doing something a particular way for a you know, even sometimes a couple of weeks, it's hard to break that
1: mm-hmm.
0: habit. So, you know, I think what we really need to focus on is in educating people on the benefits of exercise and the fact that, you know, it adds life to your years, longevity that you can get further down the line. And we really need to think about, you know, the life
1: yeah.
0: that we want to live
1: yeah.
0: in maybe 20 years.
1: Yeah. Yeah. And the thing is that it starts from even when the baby is in the womb.
0: Correct.
1: And especially when, and then it comes out and then you see this, you know, we like big fat, lovely babies, you know, we like them. But while that is, and we know it happens, if we don't nip that in the bud in a sense, and I'm putting it, you know, in that way, and be aware of what can happen to childhood obesity, because we're seeing it here all around us.
0: We're seeing it, yes.
1: And we know what can happen if that doesn't,
0: correct.
1: If nothing is done with that.
0: Correct.
1: So talk to me
0: yeah.
1: a little bit more about that, especially for children, and why is it that parents need to be, you know, yes, we like the children looking healthy and you know, but there are dangers out there if we don't, you know, be aware of what can
0: definitely.
1: Happen.
0: Definitely. I think parents need to, like you said earlier in the beginning of the program, not only be cognizant of what they're feeling the children, but, you know, helping them to build healthy habits from a young age. So what you give them to eat matters. You know, more whole foods, fruits and vegetables are a must. And not saying that they can't have a treat, or, you know, kids like sweet stuff, but that shouldn't be the main thing that they're having every day, and that shouldn't be, you know, something that they get used to having every day. That should be just what it is, a treat from one or two times, you know. So building healthy habits in the kitchen, and then also building healthy habits with teaching them ways to exercise and be active, go outside to play, maybe get them involved in sports, let them try different sports, see what they like, and yeah, really encourage them and help them to understand that this is not something you are doing for punishment. Oh, you on the video, the tablet too long, you have to go outside and play for an hour before you could come back. So it's not a punishment. This is part of living a healthy lifestyle, right? And living a healthy life. And I think,
1: and hopefully a long life too.
0: Yeah, hopefully a long life, you know. So we really want to start to instill, really, I think, good, healthy habits.
1: But do you think that parents recognize that they are influencing their children? In every aspect, but especially if you're telling them one thing
0: and
1: you're doing something else.
0: Yeah, I think parents know, but sometimes they don't understand the weight of it. Because, you know, from a young age, children are copying everything, repeating everything. That they're watching you more than you realize, right? So if they're seeing you eating healthy every day, they actually want to do what you do. Mm-hmm. They want to copy, you know? Yes. So if you're giving and sharing healthy habits with them, then they naturally will want to do the same thing, right? Same for exercise. If they're seeing you going to the gym and maybe coming along, or you're going for a run, and, you know, they will want to be involved. So
1: I think part of it too, not crossing.
0: Yeah, go ahead.
1: But in terms of acknowledging, hey, look, mommy, you know, mommy, I was once smaller. Mm-hmm. Mommy put on weight, and I need to get some of this off. Mm-hmm. I need your help.
0: Yeah.
1: Can you help me? Let's do this together. Let it be a family thing. You know what I mean? Admit that you are having difficulty resisting the ice cream,
0: all of us. Yeah, exactly.
1: You know what I mean? And be real.
0: And even that, even in that, you know, there's power in that too. And letting them understand and be a part of the journey and the process. And, you know, this is real life, you know. Mm-hmm. I maybe used to be exercising 4 or 5 times a week, but no, you know, work has been busy and I haven't been able to do that, but I really want to get back on track and, you know, have a conversation with the children and see if they, you know.
1: And the also the thing, especially when it comes to diabetes, because I'm sure there's somebody in your family, somebody somewhere that you know that the children can relate to, that we can say, look, you see what happened to Auntie so-and-so. Mm-hmm. She was a diabetic. She didn't take care of herself. Mm-hmm. And she lost her leg. Mm-hmm. You know what I mean? And this can happen to anybody.
0: Yeah.
1: You know what I mean? So therefore, we need to do something.
0: I think there's so many examples you could use in terms of diabetes, hypertension, the same amputation you're talking about. There's so many cancer. There's so many examples for reasons why you should want to live a healthy life. So even if it's not a family member or somebody, I mean, we have access to the internet now, and, you know, you could go on and help educate the children and help them, you know.
1: Mm-hmm. But one of the things I was thinking about, that, and I've heard of some situations where some parents don't want, you know, they're very protective of their children.
0: Correct.
1: Don't want anything to happen to them. You know what I mean? So the thought of running around the field, you know what I mean, might fall and break your foot.
0: Oh, no.
1: Or something might happen to you. So they don't want their children to get hurt. That's the excuse that they will use. You know, not to be to involve in some active sports, you know.
0: Yeah, I think there's a wide variety of sports and activities. I don't know if I can agree with that. I mean, you could walk down the stairs and injure yourself. So, you know.
1: Yeah, but if I tell myself that it's gonna happen to me, you know, it just starts in the mind.
0: Yeah, exactly. No, I don't think that's the right mindset.
1: Of course
0: at all,
1: not.
0: At all. I think definitely there's certain sports that the injury risk might be higher. But I mean, as young kids, the focus on them is really, you know, skill is maybe at the bottom of the thing. They really want to make sure they enjoy what they're doing, and they're then learning, and then, you know, so.
1: Right. And we talked a little bit about the benefits of regular exercising and eating healthy, and the fact that we need to marry them in a sense. I know that your involvement in trying to spread that word, get it out there. You're going to be doing something soon, I believe, some program that you're into. You could tell us a little bit about that.
0: Yeah. So we are working a little bit along with the Heart and Stroke Foundation, and we have a campaign that's going to be launched very soon, actually next week. May is
1: next week. Not
0: tomorrow, right? That's it, yeah. Right. Called Project Active. And this initiative is aimed at increasing physical activity and exercise levels in children in primary schools across Barbados. And what we really want to do is help them to understand exercise, the benefits of exercise, the types of exercise. And then we also want to introduce to them some of the games that we used to play back in the day, yes. You know, growing up. Yes. That outdoor activities that we as children really enjoyed and had fun doing. Mm-hmm. So we want them to understand that exercise is supposed to be fun. Exercise can be fun. It's not meant to be a punishment. Mm-hmm. We want to help them to understand the different types and really just, you know, get them more active.
1: So you're doing it within all the primary schools?
0: So we've selected 3 primary schools to go to, one every month. And we're hoping that once we get going, it kind of builds a bit of a fire, and you know, everybody kind of gets on to the
1: bandwagon.
0: Yeah, the bandwagon. Yeah. So it's called Project Active. You can stay tuned to our Instagram and our social media pages at BPTA_246. And look out for it.
1: Mm-hmm. You know, when you think about it, and the thought was passing by the gymnasium and recognize that government has set up some little exercise, little areas for the general public, and not only, you know, by the gymnasium, but across Barbados. I'm not sure how widespread it is, but I know at least the objective, my understanding, is to do, which I think is a fantastic idea.
0: It's great.
1: The question though is now for families and for us
0: to go and use these spaces.
1: To go and use the spaces. Yeah. You have no excuse, and you don't have to pay.
0: Exactly.
1: You do not have to pay.
0: You don't have to pay a cent. And they're accessible in different communities. They have the mini outdoor gym set up. There's, a larger size one at the sports, outside the sports council in the gymnasium, as you said. And there are a few on different parts of the island. Like you said, it's free. You know, you literally walk up and you have access to some equipment. So it's great. It's really great.
1: Mm-hmm. Your involvement with the Heart and Stroke Foundation, tell us about how that came about.
0: That's so funny you asked. I, as a physiotherapist, always believed that exercise needed to be a part of the discussions as it relates to childhood obesity prevention fight, as it relates to the school nutrition policy. I think, you know, there's been a lot of focus on the nutrition side of things, which is great. Mm-hmm. I love it. But we also need to remember that exercise component needs to be there. So, I was attending the meetings as a physio and as a representative of our Barbados Physical Therapy Association. And I've always, you know, made sure to use my voice in those spaces to ensure that we don't forget about the exercise component, because it's so important. And I have always, you know, had a passion for healthy living and sharing healthy habits and being in the space with the Heart and Stroke Foundation and helping to promote, you know, healthy living is something that has always been
1: so do you get the general feeling that maybe slowly but surely we're getting it, you know what I mean? Because it is a hard sell.
0: Yeah, it is challenging, but I think we are getting somewhere. I think I would love to see some more green spaces in Barbados. I think the Trailway Project is an excellent project and initiative that started. And you're seeing more people out on the trails, walking, running with their kids in strollers, that sort of stuff, even walking dogs. So all of that, you know, is progress. And I mean, this movement and these changes are small steps, but hopefully, you know, in the long run, we can see the kind of progress that we want.
1: We have to.
0: Yeah.
1: Because when you look at the NCDs, when you look at the costs of what it takes to maintain, you know, persons who are on dialysis on all different machines and stuff. It is very expensive.
0: It
1: really is.
0: I don't even think we understand that as
1: from. No, we don't.
0: We really don't understand the cost of, you know, healthcare, you know, and the fact that we have access to free healthcare in Barbados. We really don't
1: We've
0: get it.
1: We've taken it for granted. Let's be honest.
0: In a big way.
1: Yes, we
0: in
1: have.
0: In a major
1: we have.
0: Way.
1: We have.
0: Maybe actually if we had to pay, people would, their mindset would be a little bit different. But I mean, that's a whole other story.
1: I'm curious though, what are some, and you're a physical therapist.
0: Physical therapist, yes.
1: What are some of the excuses that you hear from people as to why they are not making, at least make an effort, because we know it will take time, okay?
0: Honestly.
1: But at least let it first enter your brain, and then, you know what I mean? And even if you start and you stop and, you know, like everything else, it takes time.
0: Yeah,
1: what are some of the excuses that you've heard over the years?
0: To be honest, the biggest excuse is time. People always say they don't have
1: time.
0: It's always work, you know, they're busy with work. They don't have time. And then something happens, they either, you know, get a diagnosis, and then they have this big life shift, like they have to make changes. Right? And I mean, it doesn't have to be that way. We could, you know, get ahead of things. We don't have to wait till we hear or, you know, get a
1: you need to lose some weight.
0: Right,
1: your heart can't take the fat around it. You know what I mean?
0: Exactly.
1: Yeah.
0: Yeah.
1: The question is when are we going to learn? I include myself in that as well. You know what I mean? Because as you said, it is not easy, and I'm sure people want to. You know, in some way, some form or fashion, they want to recognize, I need to do something. You know, the dress is not fitting me anymore.
0: Yes.
1: The pants is getting, you know, too tight.
0: Yep.
1: But as you said, the time, and some will also make the excuse of money and go to the gym, whatever. But
0: yeah,
1: as we talked about before, the space is now out there where you can exercise without having to. In your own house.
0: Mm-hmm.
1: Yeah. Yeah, exactly. Mm-hmm. So if you could, time is almost up with regards to, again, tell us a little bit about the activity for the children, and then encourage parents, you know, to first of all, because it starts with them. Look at yourself and look to see what do I need to do.
0: Or what example am I currently setting?
1: Exactly.
0: And how can I improve this?
1: Exactly.
0: Yeah.
1: Exactly. So talk to us.
0: Yeah. So I think parents who might be listening, yeah, like we just said, really do a little bit of a self-examination first, you know, a self-audit. How am I living my life currently with respect to, you know, eating, with respect to physical activity and exercise? How are we doing? How am I doing? And then what example am I setting for my children, for my child? And then also, you know, how can I make this better? Even if you might think you're doing well, how can I improve this? Or how can I, you know, maybe take this up a notch? I think you have to start by looking at yourself and then, you know, looking at the children.
1: And examining what it is that you want for your child. I mean, all of us want to live a long, healthy life, you know what I mean? And we need to learn from our mistakes and not pass those on to our children. Because, you know, as you talk about diabetes, talk about hypertension, all of those are things that are wrong. That's every day we can see persons who have, you know, lost, you know, a leg, lost their eyesight, et cetera, et cetera.
0: Mm-hmm.
1: And we see our children as being, you know, nice and healthy right now. But if we don't nip these things
0: bad
1: in
0: habits,
1: the bud,
0: it can
1: affect them as they go on.
0: Definitely.
1: So we definitely need to look to see what it is that we're doing and make the changes that are necessary.
0: Agreed.
1: So the long-term effects of healthy living, being active, again, remind us.
0: So you're going to have better functioning organs, healthier skin, longer life, more energy, better moods. Like, I could really go on and on forever, really. And then you lower risk of the non-communicable diseases that we've been discussing. So the benefits of exercise are really, really endless. I mean, even down to the mood is something that, and energy. Sometimes people say, I don't have the energy to exercise, but you might even realize that you start being consistent with exercising and you find yourself having more energy, actually, you know, and feeling less tired and less, like, lousy, you know. Mood is another one. We talk about that all the time for exercise and giving you that little extra bit of motivation sometimes. Of course. And it releases those natural endorphins. So the benefits of exercise are really, really, really endless.
1: And the thing is that you can start at any time.
0: Because
1: you will say, well, you know, I can't start now or whatever, or something coming up, whatever. But you can start. And the thing is to, you don't have to be, to climb the mountain in one go.
0: No, you can start small, and that's what is preferred and most important. So you start where you're at. And if it means that you are just going to try doing some brisk walking and with, you know, swinging your arms and enough to get your heart rate up, then you start with that, and then you might progress from there to doing some step ups, and then you might progress from there to doing maybe some step ups with a little bit of ankle weights or some weights on your back, and then you continue to build and continue to build, and before you know it, you might be able to run a 5K, you know, or whatever it is want to do.
1: Set some goals for yourself too.
0: Set some small targets and keep progressing. I think community is also important. I think in Barbados we've been seeing a little bit more of that in terms of like a big surge of run clubs and people getting together and exercising. I think in communities I've seen step classes going on, aerobics classes, you know, so hiking. All these things. Hiking is another big one that people love. So if you find in
1: you can find something to do,
0: you can find something that you enjoy and that fits for you, and find some others who are, don't wait for a friend. Your friend might not be interested in the same thing as you, but once you get started, you will find others on that same journey or in the same, you know, liking the same thing, and then it's a no-brainer. Then you can able to get that consistency.
1: Was this an area that you always wanted to work in, or you just sort of fell into it?
0: I always wanted to be in the medical field, yes, and then physio was kind of the icing on the cake for me to be able to maybe work in sports as well, but then also
1: So you're obviously enjoying it.
0: I am,
1: yes. So now your doctorate is going to be in
0: physical therapy too.
1: Yes. Okay. So how much more, how much longer you have to go?
0: Fingers crossed I should be done in September.
1: Okay. And then what's the next goal for you?
0: That's a good question. I really just want to continue doing the work that I'm doing in terms of, you know, helping to influence policy in Barbados, helping to, you know, just create citizens and a healthier Barbados is really what I want to see.
1: Well, Marita, thank you so much for being here. I'm just going to give you one little 30 seconds again to remind that the primary school
0: that you'll
1: be on your way coming soon to a school near you.
0: Yes, coming to a school near you. It's called Project Active by the Barbados Physical Therapy Association. We are coming into a few primary schools. Stay tuned to our Instagram page, our social media pages at BPTA_246. There you will see all the information about the program. It's going to be launching real soon.
1: Thank you so much for being here. And I wish you all the best with not only your doctorate, but all your other pursuits when it comes to physical therapy. Thank you.
0: Thank you so much.
1: You're welcome.

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0: Barbados. 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Mr. Energy with his friends. 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
1: Q Family, on Thursday, May 7th, we're headed to Checker Hall Plainfield, Checker Hall, St. Lucie, for another exciting Q Day. 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
1: Barbados, he's back. 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

0: Calypso Legacy, The Making of a Monarch, a feature that dives into what it really takes to become a Calypso, Soca, or Road Champion in Barbados. 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

This is Connections, and I am Michelle Edwards. Our topic for discussion today is Life is Too Short. Live fully in God. However, before we do this, let us listen to the song I Found the Answer by Mahalia Jackson.

Welcome back to the program. As I said earlier, our topic for discussion is life is too short. Live fully in God. Life as we experience it is a brief and fragile. Scripture reminds us of this sobering truth in James 4:14. It says, "What is your life? You are a mist that appears for a while and then vanishes." From a Christian perspective, this brevity is not meant to discourage us, but to awaken us. Because life is short, it must be lived with purpose, gratitude, and devotion to God. Every day becomes a sacred opportunity to love, to grow, to serve, and to reflect God's goodness in a broken world. The Bible consistently emphasizes that our time on earth is limited, yet meaningful. Psalm 90:12 teaches, "Teach us to number our days, that we may gain a heart of wisdom." To number our days means to recognize their value. When we understand that life is not endless, we begin to prioritize what truly matters: our relationship with God, our treatment of others, and the condition of our hearts. Valuing life is a gift from God. Life is not random or accidental. It is a gift from a loving Creator. In Genesis 2:7, we see that God breathed life into humanity, making life sacred and intentional. Because of this, we are to value and respect life, not only our own, but the lives of others. Jesus affirmed the value of life when he said in John 10:10, "I have come that they may have life and have it to the fullest." This verse reveals God's desire, not merely that we exist, but that we live abundantly. A life full in Christ is not measured by wealth or status, but by spiritual richness, peace, joy, love, and purpose. Now, the story of the Good Samaritan, found in Luke 10:25-37, illustrates how we are to value others. The Samaritan took time to help a wounded stranger, showing compassion when others passed by. And as you would know, in those days, this victim was part of a nation that was a sworn enemy of the Samaritans. But in a world where life is short, we are reminded that kindness and mercy are never wasted. Each act of love reflects God's heart. This is why I cannot understand and will never understand this recent spate of gun violence that is ravaging this country. I lost one of my past students this past week to gun violence, and it hurt. I cannot imagine the pain and deep sorrow that his family is enduring. How these young men can callously choose to murder another is beyond me, and proof that darkness and evil can reduce you from a human being to worse than a senseless animal. Serving God is something that requires urgency, and there is joy in doing so. Because life is short, we are called to serve God wholeheartedly and without delay. Ecclesiastes 12:1 urges, "Remember your Creator in the days of your youth." This is not just advice for young people. It is a reminder for all believers not to postpone their devotion. Jesus himself modeled a life of purposeful service. He healed the sick, comforted the broken, and preached the kingdom of God with urgency. In John 9:4, he said, "We must do the works of him who sent me while it is day. Night is coming when no one can work." This statement highlights the importance of using our time wisely in the service of God. Now, the parable of the talents found in Matthew 25:14-30 also teaches this principle.

The servants who used their talents faithfully were rewarded, while the one who wasted his opportunity was rebuked. God has given each of us gifts, time, and abilities, not to be buried, but to be used for His glory. Serving God does not mean living a joyless or burdensome life. On the contrary, true joy is found in obedience. Psalm 100 verse 2 says, "Serve the Lord with gladness." When we align our lives with God's will, we experience a deeper sense of fulfillment that worldly pleasures cannot provide. God's desire is not for us to live in misery, but in joy and peace. Philippians 4:4 encourages believers to rejoice in the Lord always. I will say it again, rejoice. Christian joy is not dependent on circumstances, but rooted in our relationship with God. However, to experience this joy, we must turn away from evil and harmful practices. Life is too short to be consumed by bitterness, hatred, jealousy, gossip, anger, or sin. Ephesians 4:31-32 instructs us, "Get rid of all bitterness, rage, and anger. Be kind and compassionate to one another, forgiving one another, just as in Christ God forgave you." Now, the story of Zacchaeus found in Luke 19:1-10 is a powerful example of transformation. Zacchaeus was a dishonest tax collector, but when he encountered Jesus, he chose to change. He gave back what he had stolen and committed to living righteously. His story reminds us that it is never too late to turn away from wrongdoing and embrace a new life in Christ. Similarly, the prodigal son, Luke 15:11-32, wasted his life in righteous and reckless living. But when he returned to his father, he was welcomed with open arms. This story reveals God's mercy and his desire for us to choose a better path. Life is too short to remain lost when restoration is available. Now, God cares about every aspect of our well-being, body, mind, and spirit. In 1 Corinthians 6:19 and 20, we are reminded that our bodies are temples of the Holy Spirit. This means we have a responsibility to care for our physical health. Proper rest, nourishment, and discipline are not just personal choices, they are acts of stewardship. The Bible also acknowledges emotional and mental struggles. David, in the Psalms, often expressed deep sorrow and anxiety. Yet he continually turned to God for comfort. In Psalm 34:17-18, it says, "The righteous cry out, and the Lord hears them. He delivers them from all their troubles. The Lord is close to the brokenhearted." Jesus himself demonstrated compassion for emotional suffering. He wept at the tomb of Lazarus, John 11:35, showing that grief is a natural part of life. Yet, he also brought hope and restoration. This balance reminds us that while life includes pain, it is not meant to be dominated by it. God invites us to bring our burdens to him. Matthew 11:28-30 says, "Come to me, all you who are weary and burdened, and I will give you rest." In a fast-paced and stressful world, this invitation is deeply relevant. Life is too short to carry unnecessary burdens when we can find peace in Christ. Understanding that life is short should not lead to fear, but to purpose. Christians are called to live with eternal perspective. While our time on earth is limited, our souls are meant to be eternal. So when we die, and our souls die, we can be raised to eternal life. 2 Corinthians 4:18 reminds us to focus not on what is seen, but on what is unseen. Since what is seen is temporary, but what is unseen is eternal. This perspective changes how we live. It encourages us to invest in what truly lasts: faith, love, and righteousness. It motivates us to share the message of Christ with others, knowing that eternal life is available through him. The life of the Apostle Paul is a powerful example. Despite hardships, imprisonment, and suffering, Paul remained focused on his mission. In Philippians 1:21, he declared, "For to me to live is Christ, and to die is gain." Paul understood that every moment of life was an opportunity. So in conclusion, I will say this: life
is indeed too short, but it is also deeply meaningful when we live according to God's purpose. The brevity of life is not a limitation, but a motivation. It calls us to value each day, serve God faithfully, choose joy, reject evil, and care for our whole being. I want to join with the recent plea that was made by a senior member of the Barbados Police Service who admonished the young people to put away the guns, leave out the violence, have no allegiance to violent groups, and turn away from the nonsense. There is no future in this corrupt life, so leave it out. Life is too valuable to waste on violence or crime, paths that only lead to pain, loss, and regret. Scripture calls you to something greater. Turn from evil and do good. Seek peace and pursue it, says Psalm 34:14. God's way offers a different future, one filled with purpose, dignity, and lasting peace. When you choose to walk with Him, you step into the promise of John 14:27, which says, "Peace I leave with you, my peace I give you. That peace is stronger than anger, deeper than fear, and steady even when life feels uncertain. You are not defined by your environment or past choices. You have the power to choose a new direction. Turn to God, build your life on His truth, and discover the joy, safety, and freedom that come from living right. God's desire is for us to live abundant, joyful, and healthy lives rooted in Him. Through Scripture and the example of Jesus, we are shown how to live wisely and fully. As we walk this journey, may we remember the words of Colossians 3:17, and that says, "And whatever you do, whether in word or deed, do it all in the name of the Lord Jesus, giving thanks to God the Father through Him." In the end, life may be short, but when lived with God, it is more than enough. On behalf of the Connections team, we want to thank you for listening today, and we end with the song "Goodness of the Lord" by the Brooklyn Tabernacle Choir. Do have a wonderful week.

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2: 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I'm Sharifa Medford-Jokes, and this is In Focus.

0: Barbados. He's back. Mr. Energy with his friends. It's the fourth annual Ras Ali and Friends One Caribbean. Saturday, May 30th at the Garfield de Sobers Gymnasium. 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

0: 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He's back. Mr. Energy with his friends. 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

0: Barbados. He's back. Mr. Energy with his friends. It's the fourth annual Ras Ali and Friends One Caribbean. 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From Trinidad and bringing the heat, Ben Jai, Poser, Super Blue, King Crazy, Gypsy, Anselm Douglas, Militant, Colonel Roberts, Johnny King, and Lord Nelson. From Antigua, the legendary King Short Shirt. 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

0: Family, on Thursday, May 7th, we're headed to Checker Hall Playing Field, Checker Hall, St. Lucie, for another exciting Q Day. 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

That was one of the most easily recognizable solos of the clarinet repertoire. It is the opening of George Gershwin's Rhapsody in Blue, a heavily jazz-influenced piano work, and begins with a long glissando showcasing the clarinet's versatility. Welcome to Classical Q, the radio show that brings you the timeless melodies and harmonies of classical music. We continue to feature instruments of the orchestra, and today it's the turn of the clarinet. I am David Weatherhead, and it is my pleasure to tell you about this beautiful and versatile instrument of the woodwind family. The clarinet is a single-reed woodwind instrument used in orchestras, wind bands, and jazz bands, and which has an extensive solo repertoire as well. It is traditionally made of African blackwood and is cylindrical in shape, and has a mouthpiece attached at one end, whereas the other end ends in a bell shape. There are holes drilled in this wooden cylinder at precise intervals that give the clarinet its chromatic range.